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billahi minash shaitani rajim. 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Assalamu alaikum. Good evening. Khuyanan mulweni ahlan wa sahlan. Welcome to the program Lifestyle Matters with me, Sitara Khulfi. Our team, we have Shabir Jacobs, our broadcast controller, and Lifestyle Matters is kindly produced by Akila Kasim. So here's what to expect in tonight's edition of Lifestyle Matters. We are talking about something that sits at the very heart of who we are, identity. The sense of self that tells us who we are, what we deserve, what we're capable of, and how we move through the world. For most people, that sense of self was shaped in childhood, in the home we grew up in, by the people who raised us. And for many of our listeners tonight, that shaping was not always kind, not always honest, not always in service of who they actually are. 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

0: Well, medical health file with your health at heart with Dr. Mohammed Rawood, our clinical psychologist. Now, some of us grew up in homes when we were consistently criticized, where love was conditional, where we were told directly or indirectly that we were too much or not enough, where the version of ourselves that was acceptable was a performance rather than the real thing. And the question tonight is simple but not easy. When the foundation of our identity was built on something unstable, something painful, something that was never fully true, how do we rebuild it? Not patch it, not manage it, actually rebuild it into something solid, something honest, something that belongs to us rather than to the stories our families wrote about. Oh, sorry about that. In studio, we have Dr. Mohammed Rawood from Cape Psychology, who joins us for this conversation. Assalamu alaikum, Doc, and welcome.
1: Wa alaikum salam. How are you?
0: Alhamdulillah, I'm good. And you?
1: I'm very well, thank you. Good to be back.
0: You know, I was actually wondering this morning when I was here, I actually asked Akila, is Mohammed in tonight or is there someone else? And she says she thinks it's Mohammed. So I said, okay, so I know we're still carrying on with our family series. Now, when we talk about identity, what do we actually mean? Because people use that word a lot, but what it really refers to psychologically, I know that I also tend to do that.
1: What is this?
0: My identity. Mm. It's like, this is who I am and that's it. Mm. You can't change me.
1: Let's get into it.
0: Please.
1: So identity is your internal sense of who you are. It's not your name. It's not your job title. It's not your role in your family. Those are all labels, right? So remember we spoke previously about the different hats we have to wear. Mm. So that is not your identity. Identity sits a lot deeper than labels. So psychologically, identity is the answer to the question, who am I when nobody is watching? When I'm not performing a role, when I strip away what I do and what others need me to be. It is your sense of your own values, your own emotional experience, your own way of engaging in the world. It is the felt sense of continuity, of knowing that the person you were yesterday and the person you are today and the person you will be tomorrow are the same person. Mm. Even when you grow and change.
0: Okay.
1: So a solid identity gives you something to stand on. Mm. When life is difficult, when people disappoint you, when you make mistakes, when the world tells you something unflattering about yourself, a solid identity gives you an internal ground to absorb those experiences without being shattered by them. So it's building a strong sense of self and self-esteem. Mm. So knowing who you are regardless of what people think of you.
0: Okay? Yeah, that sounds right.
1: Okay, but it's a tough one though.
0: It is, it really is.
1: So when identity is fragile, none of that is available. Okay, so every criticism lands as a verdict. Every failure confirms the worst things you believe about yourself. Every relationship carries the weight of trying to figure out who you are through how other people respond to you.
0: Correct.
1: Right? Mm. So that's exhausting and ultimately impossible way to live. And identity critically is not something we were born with fully formed. It is constructed, shaped by the experience, by the relationship, by the stories we are told about ourselves and the stories we tell ourselves, which means that when it is constructed in a distorted environment, it can become reconstructed. Mm-hmm. So that's the most important clinical point I can make tonight.
0: So let's use this example. You come from a home with constant battering between mother and father. You are, say about, let's make it 5 years old. So because of what you are witnessing as a child, it has now created that identity for you. So as a child grows up, she or he grows up with that identity of bantering. So how does one actually then change that for a child? I mean, we know that there's children, but some of them are intellectually quite advanced. So What does one do in a situation like that?
1: So you're actually dragging me into a topic that I'm very, very fascinated about and very passionate about, which is attachment.
0: Yes.
1: And our attachment is formed in the first 5 years of our life.
0: Correct.
1: So, and then it only manifests in our relationships when we are older.
0: True.
1: So in all romantic and friendships that you have later on in life as an adult, all that stuff that you learned from five and before five and how your caregivers responded to you, that is how you will see the world. And that is what shapes your attachment style.
0: But that would mean a sad life for that person, isn't it? Especially when you come from a background that is so bad. So now you kind of wipe it out of your brains up until you, say, finish off matric, and something triggers you and you go back to being that child of 5 years old.
1: So yes and no. Okay. Because what our nervous system does, it craves normality.
0: Okay.
1: So if you lived or grew up in a chaotic environment, you will naturally attract those kinds of people in your life.
0: Okay, that makes sense.
1: Understand?
0: Yeah, it makes sense. Definitely does. So how does a toxic childhood specifically damage identity? And I think this is exactly what we were talking about. What is it about those early experiences that gets into a person so deeply? You know, Mohammed, when I think about it, I mean, this afternoon I interviewed a person that does a lot of work for the community, and she spoke about the children. She's a foster parent, she's a caregiver and everything. And she was talking about kids that come to her that are so fragile that they literally have to tiptoe around the child until he or she

0: people does, no matter how hard you try.
1: It does, because remember, those people do it very subtly. And by the time you realize it's happening to you, it's almost too late. And often people don't even realize it's happening to them.
0: That is so true. Well, let me tell you about my one. The minute I change or whatever, my family will tell me, what's up? You're not your normal self. What is wrong? Mm. Who's telling you to be this way? Mm. Because everybody knows who I am. Everybody not knows who I am, but what I'm like. Mm. I love talking to people. I don't care whether you're male, female, child, teenager, or whatever. I can easily talk to people. Mm. But for me, it was difficult when I was told, but you can't talk to this person and you can't talk to that person. And that actually broke me.
1: Yeah.
0: As sad as it is, but it really, really does. And if you ever you find yourself in that position, I think what we need to do is just take a step back.
1: And bring yourself back to your own sense of identity.
0: In which I am now. That's why I can talk to you so late. Now, there is a specific experience many people describe where they genuinely do not know who they are. Not in a teenager finding, themselves kind of way, but in a deeper, more frightening way. What is happening?
1: So what is happening there is the identity that was constructed was not really these to begin with. It was a survival identity built not from inside out, from genuine self-knowledge and authentic experience, but from the outside, from the requirements of the environment. Mm. So again, it's that chameleon that we spoke about earlier. So from who you needed to be safe, to receive whatever warmth was available, to minimize conflict, to survive in a household that could not consistently hold you as you actually were.
0: Okay.
1: That survival identity can be functional. It can take you a long way. It can produce impressive achievements, capable professional personas, socially skilled presentation. But it is a costume rather than a self. And there comes a point, often in the mid-30s or 40s, when the costume starts to feel unbearable. It doesn't fit anymore. When the person wearing it starts to sense with increasing urgency that they have no idea what is underneath it. So that is the moment of crisis that brings many people into therapy. And while it is frightening, it is also significant because the crisis is not evidence that something has gone wrong. It is evidence that something is trying to go right. The authentic self that was suppressed in service of survival is asserting itself now. It is saying, I am here and I cannot be ignored indefinitely. The work of rebuilding identity begins in that crisis and not before. The crisis is not the problem, it's the doorway.
0: True.
1: And you have to step inside.
0: So can we say, remember when we did the talk on about the golden child and the scapegoat? So can this also be a part of that where the golden child will always believe he or she is the best in the world and the scapegoat will always believe that he or she is the most ugliest in the world? So they kind of take on an identity from young already.
1: But remember, we also spoke about that the golden child is actually more traumatized.
0: Yes, correct.
1: You understand? So both sides of the coin. Have their own traumas in a different way.
0: Okay.
1: Because the golden child never gets to speak up.
0: Correct.
1: Whereas the scapegoat speaks up but gets rejected.
0: Correct.
1: But at least they have a voice, where the golden child doesn't really have a voice.
0: I don't want to be a golden child. I'd rather be the scapegoat because I'd like to voice my opinions, which is something that I couldn't have done the first time and in 2020. It's like whatever opinions I want to raise or whatever, it always got shut down. People don't ever get into that situation. It is horrific. Now, identity is also shaped by the labels families gives us. The difficult one, the sensitive one, the clever one, the troublemaker. I'm the troublemaker. How much damage do these labels actually do?
1: So it does enormous damage. And it's worth being specific about that mechanism. So labels do not just describe, they prescribe. When a child is consistently labeled, they begin to organize their behavior, their self-perception and the expectations of the world around that label.

0: that they carry. So the child's labeled difficult does not just hear that they are difficult. They begin to understand themselves as a person whom difficulty is a defining characteristic. Right? So they begin to expect to be experienced as difficult. Right?
1: Okay.
0: They begin to interpret their own behavior and other people's responses through that lens. Mm. So the label becomes self-fulfilling architecture. So what is particularly damaging is that labels in families are really chosen for the child's benefit. Mm. They are chosen for the family's benefit. The child is labeled sensitive not as an observation of genuine quality, but as a way of dismissing the emotional responses. Mm. Okay? So the child is labeled clever not as a celebration of the intelligence, but as a way of defining their worth exclusively through academic performance. Mm. So the child is labeled a troublemaker, not because they are inherently disruptive, but because they are the one in the family system who reacts most visibly to the dysfunction that everyone else is pretending does not exist. The scapegoat.
1: The scapegoat. Mm.
0: That label sticks because children trust their parents' perception of them more than their own.
1: Correct.
0: When you're young, you follow the guidance of your parents. And the label applied consistently, publicly, and from an early childhood becomes embedded in the identity at a level that is genuinely difficult to dislodge without conscious, specific work. So part of identity rebuilding is examining every label you were given and asking two questions. Yeah. Is it actually true? And even if there is some truth in it, does it define me in the way it's been used to define me? Almost always the honest answers are no and no.
1: Mm. That's also true. Doc, have you ever attended a function and you see a group of youngsters standing together, maybe by one of their parents' cars or whatever? Don't you always tend to wonder, I wonder what goes through their minds when they come to a wedding or when they are all together? Because I do that. I've got the habit of doing that. When I see them, it's like...
0: People watch.
1: Yeah, I love watching people. And I always, you know, I promise you, if only I could get into their brains, because sometimes I'm close to them where I can hear the conversation, and I would actually giggle when I listen to their conversations, because it's always the one trying to better the other one, like a competition between them. And I find that to be sad amongst friends.
0: And you raise a very important point. So again, in terms of self-identity, those youngsters that you're referring to, their identity is around their wealth and what they have,
1: correct,
0: and their achievements or their professions or their degrees or whatever they're doing.
1: Correct.
0: How big the house is, etc. But ask them a conversation deep inside of who they actually are, they won't be able to answer you.
1: No, that much I do. Because all they care about is that financial stability and them being on, you know, in the upper class.
0: But again, who created that?
1: Well, obviously it starts with the parents,
0: exactly,
1: isn't it? And which is quite sad. So let us talk about the relationship between identity and shame. Because shame seems to be at the center of so much of what people who grew up in toxic environments carry. And I think, I guess as a child and as a teenager, you will always remember the shame or you will hide away from it because you don't want others to know what happened.
0: So just quickly, the true definition of guilt and shame. Do you know the difference?
1: Guilt is when you've done something wrong, and shame is if someone did something to you.
0: No. So guilt is when you've done something wrong, but shame is I am wrong.
1: Oh.
0: That's the difference between guilt and shame.
1: Oh, wow. I always thought it was the other way.
0: So shame is the belief that there is something fundamentally wrong with you. So when people feel shame, they feel there is something wrong with themselves. Not that you did something wrong, that you are something wrong.
1: Sure, that's heavy.
0: And you are right that it sits at the center of almost everything we're discussing tonight. The distinction between guilt and shame is clinically important. Guilt says, I did something wrong, or I did something bad. Shame says, I am bad. Guilt is actually healthy because it motivates repair, accountability, and change behavior. Shame does none of those things. Shame motivates hiding. It motivates the performance of adequacy to prevent everyone from seeing what you believe to be the deficient truth underneath. So toxic childhoods are shame factories. They produce them. When a child is consistently criticized, rejected, dismissed, scapegoated, or only conditionally loved, the conclusion they draw is not my parent is struggling and their behavior reflects their own limitations. So the conclusion is there is something wrong with me. The conclusion is shame. And shame, once embedded in the identity, does not stay still. It shapes every subsequent experience. It tells the person to hide their needs because their needs are shameful. It tells them not to ask for help because the asking would reveal the inadequacy. It tells them to perform rather than be because being is dangerous and performing is at least temporarily safe. So the relationship between identity and shame is this. When shame is at the foundation of identity, the person does not experience themselves as someone who occasionally does shameful things. They experience themselves as a shameful person who occasionally manages to pass as adequate. So that is not completely different psychological position. It requires completely different work to address. So rebuilding identity after a toxic childhood is largely the work of dismantling shame at the foundation level and replacing it with something more accurate and just.
1: So, Doc, what happens if parents come to you and say, you know, my child is acting up and I don't know what the problem is. He or she doesn't want to talk to them and it seems to be getting worse and worse. And once you've had a conversation with a child and you get back to the parents and say, well, actually, it's because you keep on saying or referring him or her to X, Y, and Z, and that has impacted their personality. Do the parents actually tell you, oh, my word, I never realized it. I never ever took notice of it, because it's just like a natural thing that they do.
0: The biggest mistake parents make is that they make everything about themselves.
1: Yeah.
0: They don't meet the child where the child is at. They cannot empathize with what the child is experiencing or having difficulty with. They make it about themselves. It's always about, oh, I'm working so hard to give you an education and I'm this and I'm that. Yeah. And it's not about, like, are you struggling at school because you need glasses? Are you struggling at school because there's an aptitude problem or you have ADHD or all those things? No, it's always about themselves. And that's the mistake.
1: And that's sad, actually. Because that child grows up thinking that he or she is or always has been wrong. So when a person decides they want to rebuild their identity, where do they start? Because if everything you knew about yourself was shaped by a distorted environment, how do you even know what is true?
0: So you start by being curious rather than being certain. Because the mistake most people make at the beginning of this process is trying to immediately answer the question of who they are. How did you navigate sort of 30 to 40 years of your life not knowing who you are, and now that you decide to take the journey, you now suddenly need that answer? You're not going to find it overnight.
1: Okay,
0: it's a process. So the question is too big and too loaded to start with. The more useful starting question is actually mine and what was handed to me. So begin with the critical voice. Every time it speaks, ask, is this mine or was it given to me? Would a genuinely objective person looking at me in during this situation say this voice, what this voice is saying? The critical voice almost always fails to test. It is disproportionate, relentless, and immune to evidence. So those are not the characteristics of an accurate internal assessment. They are the characteristics of an internal toxic environment. They begin paying attention to moments of genuine response, not performed responses. Because you will find people who are not sure where they are, they perform. Wherever they are. Genuine response, the thing you find genuinely interesting when nobody is watching. The moment that makes you laugh without self-consciousness. The situation that makes you feel without effort like yourself. Do you ever step into sort of situations and you feel like you were surrounded by energy vampires?
1: Yeah.
0: Or do you feel fulfilled and like your cup is full and now you can carry on another week and you feel amazing?
1: I'm always in the vampires. I always am, honestly.
0: So the situation that makes you feel without effort, these are not nothing. They are data. They are pointing towards something real underneath a constructed identity. Also pay attention to what consistently drains you versus what consistently nourishes you. The survival identity was built to manage the environment. It was not built to serve your actual needs. So many people discover in the process of identity rebuilding that significant portions of their lives have been organized around the survival identity's requirements rather than their own genuine preferences and values. So that recognition, while disorienting, is actually enormously useful. It tells you where to begin making different choices. And get support. This is not work that happens most effectively in isolation. You can only find... Human beings are not meant to be in isolation. We were not built for that. Relationships makes us find ourselves and understand ourselves. Because when you are in relationships with other people, you learn more about yourself.
1: But
0: people
1: so
0: focus on the other person rather than what is coming up for me in this relationship. And it can be any relationship. So a community that holds you with accuracy rather than with labels of your family of origin. So all of these are relational containers in which identity rebuilding is most possible.
1: Wow. So I know of a guy who his child did something and he was about to react to it in a very bad way. And he said that it's almost like he has this flashback that came to his mind about what happened to him. And one day he was by his mother's place and he told his mother about what happened and she just burst into tears because she knew exactly what that flashback was. And she asked him and apologized to him so many times, but she didn't tell him what it was, what happened, and she didn't tell him why. The only thing she did was she said, "My son, please accept this as my apology. I ask you to humbly, you know, forgive me for whatever it is." And he says since that day, he kept on wondering what it was that he went through until another family member actually brought it up and told him, this is what happened. And he made a vow that he will never let that come back into his life and take it out on his children. And I just thought that, you know, that was, that's a nice and a good thing that he did.
0: Sometimes that apology without an explanation is all you need.
1: Exactly.
0: Well done to that mother.
1: Definitely well done to her. A lot of people in the process of rebuilding their identity describes a period where they feel completely unmoved. Like the old self has been dismantled, but the new one has not arrived yet. What is that experience and also how do you hold it?
0: So that experience is real and it's one of the most disorienting parts of the entire process. So I want to name it clearly so that everyone who is in the right now knows that they are not alone and they are not going backwards. So what is happening is the old identity, the survival identity, the one that was constructed to manage your environment is being dismantled. And because it was all you had, even if it was not serving you, the dismantling feels like a loss rather than liberation. And that is something that a lot of people struggle with. The nervous systems are so used to the toxicity and the chaos and the discord that to move out of that, even knowing that it's bad, to move, to shift into something is very hard and very uncomfortable. So this is a liminal space, the threshold. You are no longer fully the person you were and you are not yet fully the person you are becoming. And your nervous systems are not comfortable with thresholds. They want a resolution. They want a solid ground, and for a period of time in genuine identity rebuilding, that ground is soft. So how do you hold it? You hold it by understanding that the disorientation is not a sign that you have made a mistake. It is a sign that the process is working. Mm. The old structure has to come down before a new one can be built. Remember we spoke about the rupture and the repair before. Mm. It has to happen. Mm. Everything has to come out of Pandora's box, and that's the only way you rebuild. So you can't have both simultaneously. Mm. You hold it by anchoring what is small and specific and immediately true. Not the big questions of who you are and where you are going, but the small, honest answers. Mm. I know I feel the ease in this conversation. I know this activity genuinely interests me. Mm. I know that this relationship makes me feel safe. Small truths accumulated consistently are what the new identity is built on. Mm. So not dramatic revelations or something huge must happen. It's those small little steps that's going to build your self-identity.
1: Mm, your persona. What about split personality?
0: Ooh, this the clinical term or the...
1: The one that we always use. Oh, he's got a split personality. So just picture your friend. You know your friend because you guys have been together since kindergarten, right? So you know exactly what your friend is like. But now the friend, as years went by, they grew up together, same school, same uni, whatever. And the friend is now married. Mm. And she sits and looks at a friend when she is in the company of her husband. And she noticed that in the company of her husband, she's very mellow.
0: Different.
1: She doesn't talk much. The minute her husband moves away, her own natural personality comes in. Mm. How difficult is that? I mean, how does one solve it?
0: So this is exactly this chameleon we were talking about. So I wouldn't call it split personality.
1: Okay.
0: And the term that gets loosely used regarding split personality, it's more sort of mood dysregulation.
1: Okay.
0: Because there is a proper mental health disorder called dissociative identity disorder. It used to be called, back in the day, split personality disorder. That is real and also very rare. So to see that in real life is quite scary. I've seen it in real life.
1: I've seen it once.
0: Yeah. So it's more mood dysregulation that you refer to and more the sort of chameleon persona that we spoke about. That's probably what you're referring to.
1: It also actually makes things sad for you if you've known your friend for so many years and knowing that she's married to someone that has really curbed the person that she was. Mm. To turn her into someone that people don't know.
0: Mm. I always say, what responsibility do the people take for themselves? Someone else can't turn you into something. You allowed them to turn you into something.
1: You're right on that one.
0: So people also need to take responsibility for what they've allowed all the years.
1: So true. Very true. So relationships play a significant role in rebuilding identity. How do the people we surround ourselves with either support or undermine that process? I think this is also just slightly on what we touched on now.
0: So enormously, because identity is not constructed or reconstructed in isolation, as I said. You need the people around you to reconstruct.
1: Correct.
0: So it's fundamentally relational. We know ourselves partly through how others know us, and the quality of how others know us directly shapes what is possible in the rebuilding process. Mm-hmm. So relationships that undermine the process are not always the obvious toxic ones. Mm-hmm. Sometimes they are well-meaning ones. The people who need to stay the same because your changing threatens their dynamic, they depend on. The friend who's uncomfortable with new boundaries, the family member who subtly redirects you back to the old labels when you begin to outgrow them. Mm. These relationships are not always malicious. They are not compatible with genuine growth. Mm. And recognizing that is part of the work.
1: Definitely. Although it can be difficult.
0: Yeah. So when you're rebuilding identity, you're going to find people that are used to how they shaped you, they're going to constantly pull you back.
1: Correct.
0: And you need to have self-awareness of what you're being pulled back into.
1: I agree with that. You know, 30 odd years ago, I made a vow to myself that I would never, ever be in that situation ever again. And it's like after 30 odd years that someone came into my life and changed me. I couldn't be myself. And that was so difficult for me. When things got over, I then became my normal self.
0: Mm.
1: Happy-go-lucky, you know. Mm. I'm not responsible for anybody besides my mom. Mm. I do and go wherever I want to. I don't owe anyone an explanation. And with me, I always tell my mother where I'm going to be.
0: Mm.
1: So that if she needs me, she knows how to get hold of me. And if I go out with my cousins, I seldom take my phone with.
0: Mm.
1: Because I always maintain that it's like precious time with you and your family. And I'll always tell her, if you need to get hold of me, phone this one cousin. Because I know she will have a phone with her. But someone to change your personality, it's horrific. And it actually becomes frightening because I became frightened of myself.
0: You must always sort of, it's a long, difficult process, but find what was the attachment to this person. There's something that drew you to this person that reminded you of your past, that reminded your nervous system of your past.
1: Oh, I know exactly what that is. Don't you worry. I know exactly what that is. But it's sad because there are so many of us that go through that. And also, you know, this is the weirdest part. When you meet people and they know who you are, the first thing they tell you is, oh, you're a radio presenter. Your life is so perfect. They actually forget that we are as much as human as what they are, 100%. That we go through whatever they go through, we also go through it. And I would just laugh because I stopped explaining, you know, and I just laugh and I say, well, yeah, it is actually very nice. It is a nice feeling.
0: Mm-hmm.
1: Because I just feel that if I explain, then I've got to go. Exactly. Exactly just that. Now, in our community, identity is very tied to family, to faith, to community roles. How do you rebuild your individual sense of self without feeling like you are betraying everything that defined you?
0: Sure. That's a good question.
1: A very good question.
0: So this is one of the most important questions for our specific community, and I want to address it with both honesty and care. The first thing I want to say is that individual identity and collective belonging are not mutually exclusive. The goal of rebuilding your identity is not separate, does not separate yourself from your community, your faith, or your family. It is to inhabit those connections from a place of genuine selfhood rather than from a place of fear, obligation, or the need to perform particular versions of yourself to maintain your standing. So there's a profound difference between choosing your faith consciously as an adult who has examined it and found it genuinely meaningful and performing a religious identity because it is the safe version of yourself available. There's a difference between genuine connection and family and remaining enmeshed in a system because you have no solid individual identity to return to. So that's the problem, is that because you can't build a sense of self, you will always then be drawn back into that because that's the kind of version of yourself that you know. So what it may threaten is the performance, the false self that was constructed to manage the family system and the community's expectations. And that performance is disrupted when people who are uncomfortable. That discomfort is information. It tells us which of your connections are genuinely about you and which are about a function that you served. So a label that you carried. So faith in particular of our listeners is worth addressing specifically. Islam is not incompatible with psychological health. The Quran calls repeatedly to reflection, to self-knowledge, to honest examination of the self.
1: Correct.
0: The concept of muhasaba, self-accounting, is itself a form of the identity work we are discussing. A person who rebuilds the identity on ground that is genuinely theirs, who brings an authentic self to their faith rather than performed one, is engaging with their deen more honestly than a person performing piety while fundamentally disconnected from themselves.
1: Which is actually true.
0: Mm-hmm.
1: And the sad part of all is we're still in that phase of sweeping everything under the carpet.
0: That won't go away.
1: I was actually telling a lady who spoke to me and said that she appreciates the show that we have in the week in the evenings, and she attentively listens to the program. And she says, after every program, when you conclude, I sit back and I actually ponder on what you guys spoke about. Mm. And then she said, but sadly, she's glad that we take that stance by talking about topics that people are that they shy away from. But she says, like, a lot of it actually got to her. It actually made her rethink about her life.
0: Mm.
1: And she made so much progress. She decided that she's going to speak to psychologists. Mm-hmm. She wants to get rid of all the negativity. Mm. But it just goes to show that if we don't have these topics, I mean, we'll continue sweeping it under the carpet.
0: Well, we hope that it's some form of awakening for people and just to think about. Again, I'll remind people, you can't go back and change the past.
1: No, you can't.
0: So you can't go into these sorts of journeys, going to blame and finger point and telling whoever, family and caregivers and grandparents, whoever looked after you, it's your fault that I'm like this.
1: Yeah.
0: Those things happened for whatever reasons it did, but it's your responsibility to change who you are going forward.
1: Correct. And think about what it is that happened and what you can do to fix it. Sure, it's. I tell you, you know, when a person think of psychology, there's a lot of things that one need to be cognizant of. And what I love is that the Quran has so many ayahs in there that can help us through everything that we're going
0: 100%.
1: Through. If only we really understood the Quran in its full context. So what is the role of the body in identity rebuilding? Because so much of what a toxic childhood does lands in the body, not just the mind.
0: That's completely correct. And this is an idea of that clinical psychology has become to understand much more deeply over the past two decades. Trauma and chronic stress do not stay in the mind. They are stored in the body. The body keeps the score. There's a book, you must read it. The body keeps the score.
1: That is true.
0: So in the nervous system, in chronic muscle tension, in patterns of breathing, in posture that contracts when certain topics arise, have you ever noticed that sometimes you realize I'm tensing up, but only after a topic is being raised?
1: Correct.
0: In the gut that tightens, in the presence of certain people, in the sleep that will not come, in the fatigue that's not explained by the day's activity, the body holds what the mind was not able to fully process at the time. So this means that identity rebuilding cannot happen exclusively in the mind. It cannot happen only through insight and cognitive understanding, though naming what happened and understanding why. The body has to be part of the process. Particularly, this means several things. It means paying attention to physical sensation when data about any internal experience is raised. So literally, feel it in your body. When your body tightens in a conversation, that's information. When you feel genuine ease and expansion in a particular environment or relationship, that is also information. Your body is constantly communicating about what is true for you. Learning to listen to it is part of recovering genuine sense of self. So it also means that somatic work, movement, breath work, body-based therapy is a legitimate and often necessary complement to talk therapy for people who grew up in toxic environments. Because the body's patterns of responses were laid down before there were words for any of it. We spoke about the five-year-old in the beginning.
1: Correct.
0: So they require interventions that work at the same pre-verbal level. So when your body wasn't able to speak and understand all the language. And it means something very simple and very practical. The body deserves to be treated with care. For many people who grew up in toxic environments, the relationship to their own body is distant, critical, or actively punishing. Rebuilding identity includes building a different relationship with the body that carries you. So not because it performed adequately, but because it survived. And survival deserves respect.
1: I would most certainly does, because without survival, you'll be totally buggered for. So what would you say to the listener who is sitting with this tonight and thinking, I have been trying to figure out who I am for years and I'm exhausted by it? Is there a point where it gets easier?
0: Yes, and I want to say without qualification, because I know how important it is to you. The exhaustion you are describing is real and it is legitimate. Trying to construct a coherent sense of self without adequate foundation, without the right support, without the right framework for understanding what you are dealing with is genuinely exhausting.
1: It is.
0: You have been doing enormous hard work, often alone, often without knowing what you were doing, and even if it was the right work. So what changes when the process is properly supported is not that the questions disappear. It is that they stop being urgent in the way they have been. The identity that is building, that is being rebuilt, does not announce itself with fanfare. It arrives quietly in accumulation. You realize one day that you answered the question without yourself even hesitating. That you made a decision based on what you actually wanted rather than what seemed fastest. And that's the thing. There's no speed in this.
1: Exactly.
0: There's no destination. It's a journey.
1: It is. A difficult journey, but a journey one
0: exactly.
1: should
0: do. So that someone said something critical and it landed but did not shatter. Right? That you know in a specific and grounded way that you value and what you will not compromise on. That's important. If you know, if you can maintain your values and not compromise on it for anyone or anything, that's when you know you're starting to build a great sense of identity.
1: Definitely.
0: So the exhaustion also tends to decrease when a person stops trying to figure out who they are as a project and starts simply living as honestly and as attentively as they can manage on any given day. So identity is not a destination you arrive at. It is something you inhibit more and more fully as the layers of the survival self are gradually and honestly set down. So you are not failing at this. You are in the middle of it. And the middle is always the hardest part, but it's not the final part.
1: Definitely. So here's a question or a comment that a listener made, and it says, Assalamu alaikum. In my 20s, I changed everything about myself. My name, my surname, had kids, new colleagues, and started a new world because of family secrets. My birth caused shame in the family. Unfortunately, my kids are noticing that things are weird. The same things that was confusing to me as a child are now confusing to them. I created my own world that only consisted of me. I isolated myself and created my own new family. But no matter how much you block it out, later in life, it does catch up with you. I'm the reason for my family secrets, and no one is talking about it, like what happened did not happen. I think this is why you will not notice me in a crowd. I do not allow anyone to stay too long in my life for fear that they find out my true identity. This is so that's heartbreaking.
0: But that's a beautiful reflection.
1: It definitely
0: I mean,
1: is.
0: It's something that someone has really sat and thought about. And just to be able to put that down in words, I would almost say on paper, but on text.
1: But it's a beginning.
0: Is work in itself. And you don't have to be shaped by something in your past that you did not cause.
1: What I find sad about what the listener is saying there is the fact that you changed the entire persona just because of that shame, which I find very hard. Why should you change your persona when that is your parents, that is your mother, that's your father?
0: And also something happened. We're not sure what the context is or what the mistake was or so forth, but she did not, or he or she did not cause that to have happened.
1: Correct.
0: In the past. They are a result of that.
1: Correct. Exactly. Shukran so much to that listener that sent in that message. It's a very it's a traumatic thing, but it is also the fact that you've acknowledged what you have done and the shame that came with you. And the fact also now that the kids are actually latching onto it. that is a bit dangerous, isn't it?
0: Mm. So sounds quite complex.
1: It does. So what must she do when her kids actually ask her about it?
0: She first needs the answers.
1: Okay.
0: She first needs to make sense of it.
1: Mm.
0: Because if she doesn't, it skips a generation. Mm. So her kids are the next generation has to answer something or make sense of something that she hasn't even made sense of and that the previous generation has now hidden.
1: Mm.
0: So sure. Although the kids are curious, she needs to do the first step. I'm saying she.
1: Well, you know what? I'm also saying she. So we're not too sure if it's a male or a female,
0: he or
1: but
0: she
1: they
0: needs
1: know.
0: To be able to do the work first and then involve the kids. Mm.
1: Indeed. And if you want to get hold of Dr. Rawat, his number is 072-388-9988. That is 072-388-9888. And he'll be able to assist you. If you have any questions that, you know, that you'd like us to, that you'd like to send through, I will just get the technician to send it to me and I will forward it to Dr. Rawat. Once again, a pleasure having you on the program and always interesting when a person talks to you because I make notes for myself. So when I go home, I actually read the notes that I make so that I can understand it. And I promise you, this has helped me so much in everything, whether I do daytime program or evening program. But I always maintain that your guests can leave you with advice that you most probably would never have received anywhere else.
0: And I mean, even for myself, I learn from the people around me as well. So
1: that's good. We educate each other. We're never too old to learn. Once again, shukran so much to Dr. Mohammed Rawat for joining us this evening. So what stays with me is this. The identity you were given in childhood was built to help you survive that environment. It was never meant to be permanent, and the fact that it no longer fits is not a problem. It is actually the point, if tonight opens something for you, do not close it back up. Sit with it, talk to someone you trust, and if you feel you need professional support to do this work properly, a psychologist is available to you, and I've given his number 072-388-9888. If you want that number again, you must welcome just to WhatsApp us and we'll send it through to you. From Shabir and myself, I bid the all good hafiz.

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And pray in the small watches of the morning, it would be an additional prayer or spiritual profit for thee. Soon will thy Lord raise thee to a station of praise and glory. Say, O my Lord, let my entry be by the gate of truth and honor, and likewise my exit by the gate of truth and honor. And grant me from thy presence an authority to aid me. And say, truth has now arrived and falsehood perished, for falsehood is by its nature bound to perish. Verily Allah Most High has spoken the truth.

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3: الحمد لله رب العالمين والصلاة والسلام على رسول الله وعلى آله وصحبه أجمعين. All praise and thanks belongs to Allah subhanahu wa ta'ala, and may the peace and blessing of Allah be upon His servant and final messenger Muhammad sallallahu alayhi wa sallam. Respected brothers and sisters in Islam, assalamu alaykum wa rahmatullahi wa barakatuh. Inshallah ta'ala, I want to share with you reflections from very powerful ayat that belong to Surah Al-Baqarah. Very famous and common, and I believe that the majority of us know these ayat, hear them, and from time to time, when we're scrolling through our phone, we hear them being recited. And they are the ayat when Allah subhanahu wa ta'ala said, وَلَنَبْلُوَنَّكُمْ بِشَيْءٍ مِّنَ الْخَوْفِ وَالْجُوعِ وَنَقْصٍ مِّنَ الْأَمْوَالِ وَالْأَنفُسِ وَالثَّمَرَاتِ وَبَشِّرِ الصَّابِرِينَ. In these ayat, Allah Azza wa Jal began by stating a fact, and He confirmed it and emphasized it with the lam. He said, وَلَنَبْلُوَنَّكُمْ. We will surely, no doubt about it, certainly test you all. Kum at the end means all of you. The young and the old will be tested. The black and the white. The Arab, the non-Arab. The sick, the disabled, the non-disabled. The man, the woman. The believer, the disbeliever. All of you will be tested. No doubt about it. That's the beginning of the ayah. وَلَنَبْلُوَنَّكُمْ. The question is, why did Allah inform us about this? Why is it there in the Quran? And not only once, it repeats many times in the Quran. This is so that you and I cannot be shocked when the test appears in our life, when the calamity strikes. I give you an example. Imagine I was a teacher and I entered the classroom. And all of a sudden, out of nowhere, I said to the students, close your books, you have an exam right now. Everyone will panic, everyone is shocked. You never told us, we're not prepared, we're not ready. Imagine me now as a teacher. I come into the classroom and I say, brothers, sisters, next week we're going to have an exam. When next week comes, is anyone panicked? Is anyone shocked? No, because I informed you a week before and now you're supposed to be prepared and ready. So you'll be able to do the exam and accept the exam and examination sheet on your table. So in the same manner, وَلِلَّهِ الْمَثَلُ الْأَعْلَى. Allah told us in the Quran, before He created you and I, وَلَنَبْلُوَنَّكُمْ. We're going to test you all, for sure, certainly, no doubt about it. So the one who reads the Quran and knows this promise of Allah should not be shocked when the calamity strikes. Most of us are shocked when the calamity strikes. How can this happen? How can this happen? Here. If you had read the Quran, you'd see that it was promised by Allah 1,400 years ago and even way before that. So وَلَنَبْلُوَنَّكُمْ. As a believer, we always need to be ready. And the tests are continuous. Allah said, we will test you. He did not say in the early part of your life, in the later part of your life, in the middle part of your life. No, we're going to test you from the moment you are born until the moment you die. And why is it very important to know this? Because there are some Muslims that say, I can't wait for my calamities to be over. I can't handle this anymore. I can't deal with this pain anymore. I just want closure. I want peace. I can't deal with these problems anymore. Well, I say to you something, brothers and sisters in Islam, that should not be the attitude of the believer at all. Because even the final moments in life, which are the moments in where the soul come out of the body, that is going to be the biggest calamity. So even the last moment in life is going to be the greatest calamity you ever face. So what does it mean that I can't handle anymore and I just want all this to stop? Nothing will stop. Your last moment will be the biggest of them all. Allah Azza wa Jalla, He said, فَأَصَابَتْكُمْ مُصِيبَةُ الْمَوْتِ. The calamity of death will strike you. Why is death a calamity? Death is a calamity and the greatest of all of them, because your record of good deeds closes. Khalas, there's no more opportunity to do good. If now you think of, I want to pray, well, it's too late. If now you've made the decision, let me wear the hijab and wear what is pleasing to Allah, well, it's too late. You know what it means? You know what it means for the record of good deeds that is on your right to close? It means you have no opportunity to read Quran anymore. And none of it could be recorded. You have no more opportunity to say Subhanallah. That's what death means. That's why it's a calamity. The greatest calamity in life is to be away from righteous deeds. And you won't know this until the moment you die. Because at that moment, nothing will be of benefit except righteous actions and righteous deeds. I don't know what the feeling is of someone who is in his grave right now that cannot say Astaghfirullah once. We don't know really, we don't know what the feeling is of someone in his grave. He knows that he cannot say Subhanallah anymore. And we're alive. And one Subhanallah could earn you Allah's pleasure. One Astaghfirullah sincerely from the heart could perhaps wipe away an entire record of bad deeds. In fact, convert them to good deeds you never did. وَلَنَبْلُوَنَّكُمْ. We're going to test you all. That is Allah Azza wa Jalla's promise, my brothers and sisters in Islam. So the difficulties and pains of life are going to continue. They won't stop until a person enters the paradise. That's why the paradise was called دَارُ السَّلَامِ, the abode of peace and safety. Why was the paradise called دَارُ السَّلَامِ? Because a person is safe from calamities and pain and death and old age and tests no more. They don't appear anymore in the paradise. وَلَنَبْلُوَنَّكُمْ. Allah Azza wa Jal, then He said, بِشَيْءٍ. We're going to surely test you all with something. Look at the mercy of Allah in the word بِشَيْءٍ. Something of fee and poverty and loss of life and loss of wealth and your provisions. We're going to test you with something. Look at Allah's mercy. He didn't say we're going to test you with a large portion of your wealth, and we're going to test you with a large amount and number of people from your family. La la la. Bishayin, look at the mercy of Allah, something. So that's why it is always, always important when you're struck with

from that very same thing, how much more did he leave for you? And that would be able to keep you standing on your two feet and not complain much and not be in much pain. Observe, like for example, the story of Urwa ibn Zubayr, rahimahullah, from among at-tabi'een. He had a sickness in his leg, al-akala. And the doctors had advised that it needs to be amputated in order for him to survive. So they amputate his leg. And when he wakes up from the unconscious state he was in, he said, Alhamdulillah, Allah gave me four limbs, yani two hands and two legs. He took one limb, one leg, and he left three for me. So Alhamdulillah for what Allah took and Alhamdulillah for what he left. You see that? That's a skill. That you see, what did Allah test you with? Look what he tested you with. It was shay, it was something small, a minor portion. And look at what he left. Something that is of great deal. When you're tested with your wealth, you're not tested with all of it. So look at what still remains and say Alhamdulillah. That's how you're able to elevate until you reach the rank of those who thank Allah for the blessing, for the calamity. Because when we respond to calamities, there are four ways in how we can respond to a calamity. Number one, you can either be displeased with what Allah has decreed for you. And whoever's displeased with the calamity, Allah is displeased with him. You can either be patient. And that is the bare minimum. That is wajib. And we'll speak about patience when we get to the word in the ayat. And then number three, you can be pleased with the calamity. What's the difference between pleased and patient? Pleased is to have a feeling that says to you, whether this calamity happened or not, it was the same. Because you recognize it from Allah. So whether it came or it didn't came, both situations are similar to me. You see that, and that riba, being pleased with the calamity, is not wajib. That's recommended. That's a high level. But you know there's higher than that. There is the, and that's the highest, to thank Allah for a calamity. And I said to you, one of the tricks and secrets of reaching that highest level of responding and dealing with a calamity is to observe what Allah tested you with and what He still left for you. Allahu Akbar. وَلَنَبْلُوَنَّكُمْ بِشَيْءٍ Allah Azza wa Jal said, مِنَ الْخَوْفِ وَالْجُوعِ وَنَقْصٍ مِنَ الْأَمْوَالِ وَالْأَنفُسِ وَالثَّمَرَاتِ We're going to test you with five things. Number one, al-khawf, fear, anxiety. And he began with this because that's the majority of us that experience this matter day and night. Fear and anxiety. And a person fears the future. There is not a single one of us sitting in this room except that he is anxious of something. His studies, his exams, his marriage, the future of his children, his own future, his health, whatever the case is. We all have fear within us. Of course, al-Islam and Nabi sallallahu alayhi wa sallam recommended certain medicines to quieten down anxiety so that it doesn't take the better of you. And from the most powerful medicines that will control your anxiety and fear, none other than as-salat. That's why as-sahaba radiyallahu anhum, they said about the Nabi sallallahu alayhi wa sallam, كَانَ إِذَا حَزَبَهُ أَمْرٌ فَزِعَ إِلَى الصَّلَاةِ. Whenever he was worried by something, whenever he was affected by something, فَزِعَ إِلَى الصَّلَاةِ. Look at the verb, فَزِعَ. He'd rush to the prayer. You know when someone is scared, فَزِعَ means to be scared. When you're scared, you get this rush within you that you never had before. And you're able to run much faster than how you used to run. Look at the verb. It's describing that Nabi sallallahu alayhi wa sallam would rush to the salat like he would never rush to it. Because the quicker you get onto your prayer mat and you begin your salat, you get control over your anxiety and your fear. And by the way, this is not a hadith that Nabi sallallahu alayhi wa sallam narrated. He didn't say, if you people have anxiety, go and pray. The Sahaba narrated this because they've seen him do it so much that now they recognized what is happening. Ya'ni Nabi sallallahu alayhi wa sallam would always rush to as-salat.

was bothered by something or anxious about anything. Allahu Akbar. And in a salat, you get your answers. You get your comfort, especially in a sujood. You have a moment and an opportunity with Allah Azza wa Jal to express and to speak what you like. And the best thing about a dua, the best thing about it, is that it doesn't have to be eloquent. And it doesn't have to be perfect. You can make any words. You can just sit there and not say anything. Allah knows exactly what's in your heart. Or you can just spend your time calling onto Allah through His various names. Allahu Akbar. وَلَنَبْلُوَنَّكُمْ بِشَيْءٍ مِّنَ الْخَوْفِ We're going to test you with fear. وَالْجُوعَ And hunger. You're going to be tested with hunger. Maybe. And there are many people around the world that are being tested with hunger. Don't think because you've been eating every day for the last 20 years of your life that you will never be tested with hunger. Allahu A'lam. That's Allah's promise. It could come, it could not come. Allahu A'lam. But be ready for anything. وَلَنَبْلُوَنَّكُمْ بِشَيْءٍ مِّنَ الْخَوْفِ وَالْجُوعِ وَنَقْصٍ مِّنَ الْأَمْوَالِ And we're going to test you with a loss of wealth. You may invest your money and lose it. Al-ulama, they say taxes. The taxes that you pay, that is loss of wealth. That's a calamity. نَقْصٍ مِّنَ الْأَمْوَالِ وَالْأَنْفُسِ And Allah will test you with a loss of lives. Your parents may die before you. Your bare parents may lose you before they go. You may lose a friend. You may lose loved ones to you, people that you're close to. Allah is going to test by taking important people away from your life. والثمرات, and we're going to test you with a loss of provision, meaning you can lose your income. You can lose your business, your job, your allowance, whatever it is. It can happen. And these five matters that Allah mentioned, they are usul ibtila'at ad-dunya. They are the foundations of the tests of this worldly life. Every single calamity you go through that is worldly goes back to one of these five. There's no sixth category. And when you're sick, that's naqsin min al-anfus. Losing life. Because when you're sick, you're not at your optimal, so you lose some of your life. Until you get better again. Then Allah Azza wa Jal, after this, He said, وَبَشِّرِ الصَّابِرِينَ Congratulate the patient ones. Give good news, glad tiding to the patient ones. Allahu Akbar. Look at this. You see what happened in the ayah? When the ayah began, and we're reading through these calamities one after the other, it's kind of dark and gloomy and miserable. I'm going to be tested with my wealth, with my health, with my children, with my loved ones. It's kind of dark and very gloomy at the beginning. And it ends with a powerful ending, an ending that instills joy and celebration and hope within us. Look at the ending. Allah said, وَبَشِّرْ بَشِّرْ meaning congratulate the patient ones. You know what we're learning from this? Yes, as dark and gloomy as calamities are, except that the believer knows every calamity is an opportunity to gain with Allah Azza wa Jal. Every calamity is an opportunity to earn yourself the rank of as-sabirin. That's how you have to observe calamities. Don't see them as troubles in your life. See them as opportunities Allah is giving you to put you up in the rank of the sabirin. And if Allah wrote you from among the sabirin, guess what happens? إِنَّمَا يُوَفَّ الصَّابِرُونَ أَجْرَهُمْ بِغَيْرِ حِسَابٍ The patient ones will earn their reward without accountability. And some ulama said, Allah Azza wa Jal will just give them reward that has no limit. بِغَيْرِ حِسَابٍ Take from the kingdom of Allah whatever you want. Allahu Akbar. Imagine that. A calamity gets you to this. That's why Nabi sallallahu alayhi wa sallam, he said in an authentic hadith, that perhaps Allah has written for a person a level in the paradise. He'll never be able to get there with his worship. Read the Quran all day and night, pray all day and night, fast every day. You won't be able to get to where Allah wants you to be.
So then Allah Azza wa Jal decrees a calamity for you, and that calamity will be the cause for why you end up high in the level Allah wants you to be. So calamities are opportunities, not troubles and worries in our life. وَبَشِّرِ الصَّابِرِينَ. If you can observe your calamity from the lens of the Qur'an, you'll be a happy, successful person. You will not be bothered by what Allah Azza wa Jal sends your way. Allahu Akbar. In fact, the people of the paradise, they only end up in the paradise because of their patience. Salamun alaykum bima sabartum. The angels will say to the believers on the doors of the paradise, peace be upon you all because of your patience. They don't say to them, peace be upon you because of your salat, because of your fasting, because of your patience. Why? Because every worship and every calamity and every keeping away from the prohibitions required patience. That is the number one type of worship. As-sabr. If you don't have sabr, you will not be able to do anything. Of the worships, you won't be able to keep away from prohibitions and you'll fail in every calamity. وَبَشِّرِ الصَّابِرِينَ. Give them good news. How do we achieve patience? The next ayah is going to inform us how exactly we achieve patience. Allah Azza wa Jal said, the patient ones, the definition of these people are, الَّذِينَ إِذَا أَصَابَتْهُمْ مُصِيبَةٌ. Those who, when they are struck by a calamity. But pay attention, this is teaching us something very important in how we're supposed to achieve patience. He said, those who, when they are struck by a calamity. You know the word musibah, it comes from the word asaba. And asaba means to hit the target. So if I had a bow and an arrow, and I looked carefully at my target, and I released the arrow, and it hit the bull's eye right in the middle, that in Arabic is called asaba al-hadaf. He hit the target. Al-musiba was called a musiba because each one was destined for you and no one else. It wasn't by accident. Every calamity that strikes you, Allah decreed it for you and no one else. You all heard of the accident that happened in Nigeria recently. And a lot of people online, they begin to talk, if only this, if only that, if only he was sitting there and they were sitting there, if only they slowed down. All this kind of talk is nonsense. Because Allah Azza wa Jal intended exactly what He decreed. And it happens the way He wants. Nothing you can do that would stop Allah's decree. That's why Ubad ibn Samit radiallahu anhu, once he brought his son, he said to him, come here. He said, Ya Bunay, innaka lan tu'mina billah hatta tattaqi Allah. He said to him, my son, you will never, ever, ever fear Allah until you believe in Allah. And you will never believe in Allah until you believe in the divine decree, the good and the bad. And you will never believe in divine decree, the good and the bad of it, until you believe. Listen very carefully to these words, because these words that I'm going to say to you now define exactly what it means to believe in the qadr, in the decree. He said, you will not believe in the divine decree until you believe that whatever misses you wasn't meant to strike you, and whatever struck you was never meant to miss you. If you believe in this statement, you have truly grasped the concept of al-Iman bil-Qadr, and you will never become astray, because then you would have believed in Allah, and then you're able to fear Allah Azza wa Jal. Al-Ladhina idha asabatuhum musibah. There's no such thing as, oh, he was at the wrong place at the wrong time. That's not the words of a believer. You were at the right place at the right time because that's what Allah decreed. What does it mean a person was at the wrong place at the wrong time? Huwa malak al-maut, he made a mistake in the address. That's what it means if you say that he was in the wrong place at the wrong time. It means malak al-maut didn't know where he was going. You know, subhanAllah, a few years ago, there was this submarine that was designed and manufactured by multi-billionaires from around the globe. They put it together and they wanted to go down, I don't know where. And it imploded. That's the first time I ever heard the word imploded. We usually used to exploded. This one was imploded, meaning it internally blew up.
Subhanallah. That means Allah Azza wa Jal had decreed that Malak al-Maut will take their soul there. Then no one could avoid it. Forget the ifs and if he did that and if they did this, if only they didn't go. That's useless. That will weaken your belief in al-Qadr. And that's how Allah Azza wa Jal decreed they'll end. الَّذِينَ إِذَا أَصَابَتْهُمْ مُصِيبَةٌ. So that's the first thing, to earn patience. You need to believe that whatever strikes you was exactly intended for you, nothing more, nothing less. And then afterwards to achieve as-sabr. Allahu Akbar. قَالُوا إِنَّا لِلَّهِ وَإِنَّا إِلَيْهِ رَاجِعُونَ. With this belief, you follow it up with words on your tongue. Literally say them, which is إِنَّا لِلَّهِ وَإِنَّا إِلَيْهِ رَاجِعُونَ. Inna lillah. You see this inna lillah, these two words are the answer you have been looking for every calamity you've experienced in life that you never understood. You know, people, they go through tests and they begin to scratch their heads and wonder, why did Allah test me like this? What did I do? I pray, I fast, I'm a good Muslim. Why these tests? Ya akhi, inna lillah, these two words are the answer to every confusion you've had concerning every calamity. How so? Inna lillah means what? Someone tell me. You all know. We belong to Allah. Inna lillah, we belong to Allah. And so if you belong to Allah, you're Allah's property. And if you are His property, He can do whatever He wants with His property. Right now, I own this phone. If I threw this phone across the wall, can anyone tell me anything? No, you don't own it. I own it. I do what I want with my property. Yeah, you may say I'm silly for doing so. But that's my property. I do what I want with it. But in this situation, inna lillah, we belong to Allah. He does what He wants with His property. And what Allah does with you is never foolish. Unlike me, if I took my phone and threw it on the wall, maybe that's foolish. But what Allah does with you is never foolish. That's why in every calamity, you need to remember three things. Number one, Allah Azza wa Jal did whatever He did to me, and He is Al-Aleem, the All-Knowledgeable. He did it with knowledge. And He's the All-Wise, Al-Hakim. Whatever He did to me, there is wisdom behind it. You won't know the answer. You'll know when you enter the paradise. Over there, all the answers will be revealed. Everything will make sense over there. And number three, whatever Allah tested you with, He never, ever, ever oppressed you. وَلَا يَظْلِمُ رَبُّكَ أَحَدًا. Impossible. He did not oppress you. So you're in good hands. Your owner has decided to do something with his property. We donate blood. We don't sell blood. You're not allowed to sell your blood. You don't own it. It's Allah's property. When you die, we're told to put you in the grave. We can't dispose with you the way we want. That's Allah's property, but we give it back. So, inna lillah. That's what will help you settle down in a calamity. And will answer all your questions. And the second part is the most beautiful part. Wa inna ilayhi raji'un. And to Him we shall return. How beautiful is that? You know, wa inna ilayhi raji'un should excite us. Because in context it means, I certainly know I'll be returning and I can't wait to return to Allah to see what reward He's put for me for enduring patience with all these calamities. That's what wa inna ilayhi raji'un should excite the believer for. I can't wait to return to see what's this promise of Allah that He said He's going to give the patient ones. What is it? I want to see what it is. What is it? Allahu Akbar. Then Allah Azza wa Jal said, أُولَٰئِكَ عَلَيْهِمْ صَلَوَاتٌ مِّن رَبِّهِمْ. If you achieve this type of patience, and look how simple it was. It's just correct your mindset. Instill it within your heart and say, إِنَّ لِلَّهِ وَإِنَّ إِلَيْهِ رَاجِعُونَ. That's it. That's all it is. Sa'id ibn Jubayr, he said, this is a phrase that was only given for Ummatul Nabi sallallahu alayhi wa sallam, special words for us. And had it been revealed to the previous nations, Ya'qub, when he lost his son Yusuf, he wouldn't have said, Ya asafa ala Yusuf, my sorrow, my grief to my son Yusuf. He would have said, Inna lillahi wa inna ilayhi raji'un. But the words weren't around.
These are special words for this ummah. Well, Abu Salama radiallahu anhu, he said, I was in the presence of the Messenger sallallahu alayhi wa sallam. He heard something. So he went back to his wife, Salama. And he said, Salama, I heard a statement from the Nabi sallallahu alayhi wa sallam today, and I am so excited for hearing it. I want to share it with you. So he said to her, I just heard the Nabi sallallahu alayhi wa sallam say, anyone who was struck by any calamity, no matter how small and big it is, and then istarja', he said, Inna lillah wa inna ilayhi raji'un. And then he adds to it and says, Allahumma khlufni, Allahumma ajurni fi musibati, wa khluf li khayran minha. Oh Allah, reward me for my calamity and replace it with something much better. Whoever says that, Allah will definitely replace it with something better. He gave her this information. Time goes by and Abu Salama passes away. And that's a calamity that hits hard on Salama, his wife. So she remembered what he said. So she said, Inna lillah wa inna ilayhi raji'un. And she said, oh Allah, reward me for this calamity. I've lost my husband. And then she wanted to say, oh Allah, replace it with something better. And she stopped. She said, who's better than Abu Salama? That's my husband. I can't think of anyone better. Allahu Akbar. Just for a second here. What a beautiful relationship that is. Can our wives say about us, who is better than such and such, her husband? If she can say that, that means you have done well in your relationship. So then she remembered that this is a hadith. So she continued it and said, oh Allah, replace my calamity with something better. You know what ended up happening? She ended up being the wife of Rasulullah sallallahu alayhi wa sallam. So any calamity you go through, say these words immediately and await to see what Allah will give you in this life that is better than what He took. Allahu Akbar. Inna lillahi wa inna ilayhi raji'un. And remember, these are words that are supposed to be said for those five calamities, not just for death. Today, if you say, Inna lillahi wa inna ilayhi raji'un, the first question is, who died? Yaqi, relax. It's not just about death. When you pay your tax, say, Inna lillahi wa inna ilayhi raji'un. Allahumma ajurni fi musibati wa khluf li khayran minha. And await to see what Allah Azza wa Jal opens for you of opportunities and goodness. Wallahu alam, this is the time that we have. We ask Allah Azza wa Jal to grant us goodness and patience, and we ask Allah Azza wa Jal to forgive our sins and our shortcomings. Jazakum Allahu khayra, wa sallallahu wa sallam wa baraka ala nabiyyina Muhammadin wa ala alihi wa sahbihi ajma'in.

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0: Assalamualaikum warahmatullahi wabarakatuh. Good morning. Goeiemôre, Molweni. Namaste to our beautiful listeners of Radio 786. It's the Breakfast Club on 100.4 FM and it's Sunday, the 26th of July, 2026 in the Gregorian calendar that coincides with the 11th of Safar, 1448 in the Hijri calendar. And as per usual, our talking point, we'll be chatting with Brother Faisal Patel, award-winning journalist from the Citizen in Johannesburg on News on the Horizon. We bring you a bit of sport, and it's World Day for Grandparents and Elderly. Whoa! And then in the Sunday conversation, we'll be chatting to a young entrepreneur, tailor and designer, who dedicates his life to creating opportunities through fashion and community awareness. That sounds very, very interesting. On that note, I am Shafiq Noordin, our technical genius, as per usual, Brother Tariq Saleh, and of course, my sister is in the house as well, my beloved Sister Aisha Abdullah Nagia. Assalamu alaikum, Khalif sisters, and how are you?
1: Wa alaikum assalam wa rahmatullahi wa barakatuh. Alhamdulillah ala kulli hal. Uncle Shafiq, how are you doing this morning?
0: Alhamdulillah, with Allah's grace, can't complain. The voice is almost there. We're almost there with Allah's grace. Can't complain. And how are you now? How are you, sister? How was the week?
1: Alhamdulillah, the week has been faced with challenges. It's been so now for a while. Alhamdulillah. We are satisfied by the will of Allah subhanahu wa ta'ala. My daughter is very ill. She's 19 years old. And that has been on my mind. You don't eat, you don't sleep, you don't concentrate correctly because there's so many things that you need to consider.
0: Yeah.
1: And I humbly request from each and every one of you to make dua for Allah subhanahu wa ta'ala. Be merciful upon her, and Allah grant her to be again the light and the nur that is in my eyes. Allah subhanahu wa ta'ala grant her all the health and the strength, inshallah.
0: Inshallah, ameen. May Allah grant her complete shifa, inshallah. Now, all we can do is just make dua and trust in Allah. Who else can you trust? That's the realities of life. We put our trust in our Creator because who knows man better than the one that created him? And that's how life works. Absolutely, your full trust in Allah.
1: Yes, Uncle Shafiq.
0: Alhamdulillah. So, what's happening for lunch today?
1: For lunch today, ik het gepraat van hoeken wees, as a mens nog gaat dat dit op een zondag. Old school. Dan is het tamatiepootjes en dan maken we de poontjes in wit rijst in een pot curry that is made in the yard on the fire.
0: Okay.
1: So already, so by 10 o'clock, alles is klaar gekookt. I don't know if they cooked it through the night. Most probably they have to.
0: Must be because poortjes, yeah, must super glumous.
1: Yeah, I don't know what poortjes taste like. I know that there is a certain select that have this delicacy, collagen.
0: Oh no, I don't eat poaches.
1: Yes.
0: And I don't eat water and pins, tripe.
1: Yes. So I would think that for today, Sunday, I know that there's a wedding happening today. Somebody I know, their granddaughter is getting married today. Allah grant them everything good and beneficial.
0: MashaAllah.
1: MashaAllah, so beautiful, beautiful day. So for lunch today, I wouldn't mind maybe some carrots and peas.
0: That's not bad. I made a pot of sausage food this morning before I came to work. So, six course gemaakt. And then of course, it's Mother's Day, Sunday. And then it will be this afternoon. After we come back from Mama, ox liver and mashed potatoes.
1: Nice. Nutmeg.
0: And nutmeg, yeah, of course. So it's just Sunday with a bit of a difference.
1: Of course. Of course.
0: You know, there's no biryani and curry and all that. Just traditional.
1: Yes.
0: Just
1: for some carrots and peas or a nice good steak. I don't know when last I had some steak.
0: Me neither. I'm not really a big meat eater.
1: Yeah.
0: Can work, but I'm not really a big meat eater.
1: Chicken with the white meat, you know, that is nice. Yeah. But a nice good steak. It was not nie na door nie. It was not also Sondag nie. That is my belief.
0: Okay.
1: So, it's so na asse. You know, because you have the breakfast, is the rolls with the cheese, and the kusista must be there. When we get home, Uncle Shafiq, that is what we do on our way home. Van Gori doesn't bring us a nice snack pack to us.
0: But I'm sure there is a listener that will be bringing us some niceties today.
1: I mean,
0: Mumtaz. Pola and some wursas and
1: kusista. Van Gori is hele wakker.
0: Yeah, whatever. On the line, we have our award-winning journalist from The Citizen in Johannesburg. My brother, Faisal Patel, he is going to tell us what's happening in the world, in and around us. Assalamu alaikum wa rahmatullahi wa barakatuh, brother Faisal Patel. Hope you are doing well.
2: Wa alaikum assalam wa rahmatullahi wa barakatuh, brother Shafiq, to sister Aisha. And it's a bit early in the morning to be talking about so lekker food, eh?
0: Are we talking ourselves happy here in studio, brother Faisal?
2: Yeah, samosas and steak and everything at this time. Yeah, no. But inshallah, hopefully somebody brings for you guys something. All I want is Cape Cook sisters. That's all I want.
0: No, Cape Town makes the big two sisters, eh? Nobody can touch it.
2: No, definitely. I agree with you. I went one day to Dawood Simpson's house. He invited us when I was there for the State of the Nation. And I think his wife made like the most delicious cook sisters when you were there. So it was very, very nice.
0: Brother Faisal, before we get into the world of business, what the result for the World Cup final last weekend Sunday?
2: Yeah, look, there's so much. I watched the game and I think that Argentina were sore losers, number one. If you look at the shenanigans on the field afterwards, where they attacked the Spanish players, FIFA has actually launched an investigation into the Argentinians' conduct, number one. I think also, and Lionel Messi was also a sore loser when the Argentinian team went back to their country. He wasn't on that bus as they got welcomed. And I think Spain from the beginning showed class, number one, and also Tekaram. And they were always gracious in their wins as well. And I think for somebody like the youngster, Lamine Yamal, I mean, he's got such a long way to go. I think the right team won. I just think Argentina got away with, and I'm meaning not literally, but I mean, got away with murder, especially as red cards are concerned at certain times. If you look at some of the games, you know, they just, they really got away. Even the ref against the one game, you know, not giving the red card, I think, I can't remember which game it was, but
0: Against Egypt,
2: yes. And Egypt actually lodged a complaint. I actually lodged that story. So, I mean, if you look at some of those decisions, it was just ridiculous. So they managed to get away with it. And, you know, I heard an interview with Lionel Messi, and he was crying that he didn't get a golden boot and he didn't get his second World Cup and everything. Yeah, it's like, boo-hoo, yeah, whatever, you know. So, yeah.
0: That's his problem. They were completely outplayed by the Spaniards. Brother Faisal Patel, Donald Trump say that Iran is begging for a deal. Is this guy standing in front of the mirror talking to himself?
2: Yeah, the thing is, I heard that actually, and I see it as well. He said they're on the verge of signing an agreement, but they want certain things which he can accede to. And I mean, it's rightfully so. That's what an agreement is. That if you and I come to an agreement, there's certain things that you want, there's certain things that I want. And we were just talking the other day, you know, at our place of work, because this is a time of the year where there's increases also. And some people would have got less, some people would have got more. And then somebody will come to you and say, yeah, but you know, I only got like a 2%. So I said, yeah, you know, I mean, at the end of the day, you need to reflect on your own work and see whether you got, you did your work, and maybe your company doesn't see that way. So there has to be some sort of agreement. You want a good increase, make sure you work hard. And, you know, that kind of stuff. The same thing here as well. Iran obviously wants sanctions lifted. They want certain concessions to be made, and the United States don't want to agree to that. And I was hearing a nice interview, I think it was on Al Jazeera, I think on Friday, where they had a political analyst to say that the United States actually lost this war. It's already cost, and the whole focus was around the cost of the war and how much it cost the United States, and Congress didn't want to approve you know, additional funding for the war to continue because the war was started on a different means, and Trump just went ahead and did it without any approval as well. And obviously this is affecting his ratings as well. So yeah, any agreement doesn't have to be war, anything, even negotiations for buying companies or buyouts or whatever it is, or even anything else, you know, players, let's take the IPL, if you really follow that, there has to be agreements in place. And the U.S. is not meeting Iran's request, and I agree with it 100%.
0: Okay. It just seems like if you listen to Western media, that Iran has been obliterated. This is Western media. But the reality has seeped in now for the last 2-3 days that Western media is also reporting that it doesn't look like there's any American bases in the Persian Gulf that is standing anymore. It seems like they have completely been destroyed. Do you have perhaps any input as far as that is concerned, Brother Faisal?
2: Yeah, look, I mean, one of the things is that Donald Trump has, you know, renegade a lot on the whole deal. And it stems from there, basically. We've got countries like Barcelona, Spain, where, you know, they don't want any American business, and even Canada as well. So if you look at the major overseas region, you know, the United States military operates hundreds of bases and installations globally. It's split between domestic sites in the U.S. And major overseas outposts in regions like Europe, the Middle East, and Asia. And, I mean, the Army and Air Force has dozens, and this has been destroyed. Or they've been asked to leave, you know, these particular areas in this particular, you know, this war that's going on. And I mean, there's a lot that's happening. So Iran's Islamic Revolutionary Guard has claimed that missile drones and strikes between 8th July and July 22nd destroyed multiple U.S. aircraft bases. Obviously, these need to be, you know, checked as well. But remember that America has lost, I don't want to say allies, but lost a lot of support in the UK government, in Canada, in the Middle East as well. You know, when I was for Hajj 1 year, American bases were very prominent in Saudi, you know, that kind of stuff. But I think it's all toned down as well. And Trump is not getting the support. If you look at the recent tariffs that he imposed on Canada now recently, I think just last week sometime, he's imposed a massive tariff because he's not getting their support as well. And that's what he does. He's like, you don't accede to what he wants, then he punishes you for that. You know, we spoke about this when President Cyril Ramaphosa went to visit Donald Trump in the White House. President Trump is a reciprocal president, that he wants what he wants. And if you give him what he wants, he'll be nice to you. If you don't give him what he wants, then he's obviously nasty. So yes, the American bases are, well, according to Iran, destroyed, and some of them are operating at so low operational capacity that they don't have the means to actually continue with the attacks. And number two, we don't know what's happening in Iran. What we see from the air and what Western media claims is two different things. I made mention in a previous news roundup that when I think you said something along the lines that America is ready to send troops on the ground or boots on the ground, you know, they were waiting for the Iran to say, no, we're scared and we'll give up. But Iran said, no, we're ready, we're waiting for them. So again, if you look at in comparison, I just want to create context. When the U.S. went into Vietnam, you know, the American soldiers were hailed, but the U.S. actually lost the Vietnam War. And similar thing is happening here. The only thing short left for Trump to do is to use nuclear weapons against Iran, and it will be a grave mistake.
0: Most definitely. That would be an absolute disaster. Brother Faisal, and the genocide continues unabatedly in normal time in front of our eyes, and the world has turned its back on it.
2: Yeah, that is so sad indeed, isn't it? I mean, the Gaza war has just fallen a wayside, similar with the Jeffrey Epstein files as well, because Iran seems to be on the headline of major news publications. And I'm actually glad to see that South African media are focusing on our own domestic issues, whether it's the impeachment of the president, whatever it is. And then you get, meanwhile, you know, in the U.S. or the U.S. President Donald Trump has said this or that. The only news that makes South African media, obviously, is because of the Strait of Hormuz and the global oil prices, which obviously with this continuation of the war is affecting us, and there might be a petrol price increase affecting the petrol price. But again, I mean, I think the Muslim community in South Africa and those in solidarity with Palestine are keeping that flame alive, or keeping that flame stoked, to ensure that people don't forget about Palestine. Where we stay here in Indonesia, I mean, there's continuous walks or continuous activism to ensure that it doesn't end. So, I mean, like I said, if the last date that I see on social media and on news, on 24th of July, Israeli drone strike killed the head of Hamas-led police forces in Gaza, Brigadier General Abdel Nasser al-Magdama. It just continues, and Israel is carrying on these attacks on Gaza with impunity. And, I mean, the amount of lives lost it's just too much to speak about. And Brother Shafiq, I would urge the listeners, there's a nice interview on, I think, 60 Minutes that they need to see. There's a nice book, I can't remember the name of the authors at the moment, and they're speaking about Donald Trump, and in there they speak about Ukraine, about Gaza, about Iran, and there's so many things that, and these were insiders in his administration, and they speak about how Trump is so influenced, how he told Netanyahu nonsense over the phone, and Netanyahu then relinquished certain issues and that kind of stuff. I'm trying to get a hold of this book. I can't remember the name now, but it just explains a lot about what the different conflicts that's going on in the world.
0: I think it's merely playing good cop and bad cop. They as evil as whatever can be, the both of them. So one should just take that with a packet of salt, not even with a pinch of salt. Brother Faisal Patel, the possible impeachment process against our president, Cyril Ramaphosa, I see the courts have put it aside for a while. It doesn't look like this thing can carry. My personal view is, if it's my money, if it's your money, you can do whatever you want to. You want to put it under a mattress, you put it under a mattress. You want to hide it in your dog kennel, you hide it in your dog kennel. It's your money. Why should you be answerable to it?
2: Absolutely, and I agree with you 100%. And not only us that agree, Brother Shafiq, it's even the former President Thabo Mbeki. I managed to pick up an interview which I wrote a story on that, where the ANC also got involved in different political parties. And what Thabo Mbeki basically said, that the ANC and everybody just needs to stay out of this whole issue. It's the president's money. He can do what he wants. But unfortunately, myself, yourself, and anybody that is in the public eye, will always come to scrutiny. I always have a chuckle, because if you look at my Facebook page, I'm always posting pictures of myself and my wife and whether we go out and that kind of stuff. It's my first personal Facebook page, but because we're in the public eye, we tend to come under more scrutiny, and somebody will say something nasty, like why you posting pictures or whatever it is and that kind of stuff. And a similar thing is happening along these lines. If the president wants to buy 10 cows at R1 million each, then that's his money. He's not using state money and that kind of stuff. I think where the issue is lying is that they're putting him because he's they claim he lied and that kind of stuff. But obviously the courts have shown that certain sections of the impeachment process has to be put set aside. But at the end of the day, even if he's removed and if the impeachment had to go ahead and if the court had to rule not in his favor, who do you put in, Brother Shafiq? We've got local government elections coming up in November. We've got the national elections coming up in a few years' time. And we discuss this all the time in our newsroom, you know, amongst ourselves. Who at the moment currently in South African politics is capable of leading the country? Who's got it? Who do we choose? I mean, if you have to sit in a ballot box and you have to choose for the president in a political party, who do you choose? I mean, who is there that is a good president that will take over the country? I don't see anybody at the moment.
0: Not at the present stage in time, Brother Faisal. Cyril is our man, and he's doing a fair and a decent job. Brother Faisal Patel, shukran very much for that comprehensive update. Much appreciated from everybody in the studio to you and your family and everybody in Johannesburg. Until we chat next week, inshallah. Assalamu alaikum wa rahmatullahi wa barakatuh.
2: To you, Brother Shafiq, to Sister Aisha, to the producers, every week for giving me the opportunity. Jazakallah so much. It's an absolute pleasure to be on here and to share that with our listeners. And may Allah give you a beautiful week and accept all your du'a.
0: Inshallah, Ameen. Wa alaikum salam wa rahmatullahi wa barakatuh. That was the voice of our award-winning journalist from The Citizen in Johannesburg. Brother Faisal Patel, bring us up to speed what's happening in and around the world. And of course, what's the focus point is the... would they call it a war, or is it the illegal war against the Islamic Republic of Iran? On that note, we're going to go for a short break. But if you wish to be part of the Breakfast Club this morning, you may WhatsApp us on 0786 10 11 12. That's 0786 10 11 12. Stay tuned. We'll be back right after this on 100.4 FM.
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1: Shukran Sista Isha Abdullah Nagia. Let us start with Formula One racing. The Belgium Grand Prix that happened last weekend, Sunday. And this is the top seven positions. The winner was Kimi Antonelli, followed by Charles Leclerc. Third was Max Verstappen. Lewis Hamilton just missed out on a podium in fourth place. Oscar Piastri in fifth. Sixth was Isaac Hajar. And Lando Norris came in seventh. Today there's also another Grand Prix. That's the Hungarian Grand Prix at the Hungaroring track, which starts at 3 p.m. And these are the pole positions. Lando Norris with McLaren is in pole. Lewis Hamilton second with Ferrari. Charles Leclerc third with Ferrari as well. Kimi Antonelli, the winner of the Belgium Grand Prix, is in fourth. Oscar Piastri with McLaren in fifth. Then comes Max Verstappen of Red Bull, sixth place. Seventh is George Russell, Mercedes-Benz, and Isaac Hajar at Red Bull. And that's the Hungarian Grand Prix that will be starting at 3 p.m. South African time today. Then, of course, last week on Sunday, the showpiece came to a conclusion, and the Spaniards completely outplayed and dominated the Argentinians in the World Cup final, with Ferran Torres scoring in the 106th minute. And kudos to Spain for what a fantastic tournament that they produced. The aftermatch incidents with the Argentinians was extremely ugly. But that is their problem. They will have to face FIFA as far as that is concerned. Then there is rugby, the Curry Cup rugby that was played on Friday night. The Cheetahs defeating the Pumas by 52-29. Yesterday, the Lions too good for the Bulls, 56-26 victors. And today is the Cape Rugby. It's the Boerland against the Stormers, 15. And that game starts at 3 p.m. It's no more Western Province. It's now called the Stormers, 15. Then we have the Super League A, B and C results. That's our local club rugby, where Villagers in the Super League A defeated Franschhoek by 71-29. UWC traveled to the track, taking on SK Warmers, and ran into a juggernaut with a 95-12 defeat against Scottish Grove Warmers. Primroses annihilated Van der Stel Evergreens 148, and Van der Stel could not even trouble the scorers. Tigerberg and Hamilton's played to an

0: absolute thriller with Hamilton's travelling down to Tigerberg and defeating them by 36-35. Brackenfell too good for Fallsway, 32-29 victors. And Unimilitan suffered at the hands of Kales River, 35-31. In the Super League B, Violets at home victors against All Saints, 43-21. St. George's lost at home to Collegians. Collegians back to winning ways after defeat against Hanson Arts last weekend. 35-20 was the scoreline. Young People's, their game was a bit of a question mark there. We'll leave that at that. NTK, 71-19. Vineyards, Gudu, 23-44. Bellar, and CPUT, they defeated Hamlets, 38-31. And in the Super League C, East River lost to Rangers at home, 21-29. Pinel, 45-12 Caledonian Roses. Kylemore, way too good for Strand United with a 43-10 victory. Rangers suffered at the hands of Strand at home, 31-19. Solarians defeated Delft by 20-12. Langa lost at home against Busy Bees, 22-13 was the scoreline. And Gordons Bay was too good for Scotsdene, 27-5. The Nations Cup is on hold at the moment. It will resume on the 6th of November till November the 21st. It will be Ireland against South Africa, England against Australia, and the Welsh against New Zealand. So that's going to be a big one. And of course, the All Blacks will be touring South Africa shortly. As far as soccer is concerned, there's a lot of warm-up games being played, friendlies. RB Leipzig, they defeated Ingolstadt by 1-0. Gateshead FC 1, Newcastle United 1, Kickers Offenbach 1, 3, Bayern Leverkusen, Wien Wiesbaden, they defeated Bayern Munich 2-1. Celtic and AC Milan played to a 2-2 draw. Wanderers and Everton couldn't trouble the scorers. And QPR, Queen's Park Rangers, defeating Fiorentina by 3-2. There was also a game played early hours of this morning. Liverpool defeating Sunderland by 4-2. Auckland and Tottenham, that game is still ongoing at the moment. The other games for today will be AFC Ajax against Burnley at 2 p.m. Trabzonspor, they will be tackling Eintracht Frankfurt at 3:30 p.m. Canes against AS Roma, 5:30 p.m. And Karlsruhe SC against Inter Milan at 4:30 p.m. And on Thursday, Liverpool will be up against Wrexham at 1:30 a.m. South African time. And that's happening at the Yankee Stadium in the US of A. CAF Women's Cup of Nations is happening today. And it will be starting out with Algeria women against the Senegalese at 7 p.m. South African time. And the Moroccan women up against the Kenyan women at 10 p.m. On Monday, that's tomorrow, our charges with Desiree Ellis and her team, Banyana, South African women up against Tanzanian women at 7 p.m. and Cote d'Ivoire women against Burkina Faso, and that's at 10 p.m. On Tuesday, Zambia against the Egyptian women at 7 p.m. and Nigerian women against the Malawians at 10 p.m. And on Wednesday will be Ghanaian women against Cabo Verde at 7 p.m. and the Cameroonian women against the Malawian ladies at 10 p.m. On Thursday, passing cricket, Zimbabwe and India is in a T20 competition tussle. The Zimbabweans scored 125 for 7. India 126 for 3. And the Indians won that one by 7 wickets. Yesterday was the second of the three-match series. India 219 for 5 of 20 overs. Zimbabwe could only manage 129 in 17.5, and the Indians winning that one by 90 runs. There's also a test going on at the moment. The West Indies is hosting Pakistan with a rain affected first day of play. 194 for 3. Kevin Hodge 83 not out, and Shea Hope 39, and Muhammad Abbas 2 for 44. So that's 194 for 3 in 67 overs, and it's a rain affected game. And of course, the Commonwealth game started on the 23rd of July, and it will be up till the 2nd of August, and that's happening in Glasgow, Scotland. And just to recap again, the All Blacks will be touring South Africa Friday, the 7th of August. They'll be up against the Stormers at Cape Town Stadium. Tuesday, the 11th, they'll be tackling the Sharks in Durban. On Saturday, the 15th, will be the Bulls at Loftus Fairfield. Saturday, the 22nd, the first test at Ellis Park in Johannesburg against South Africa. Second test in Cape Town at Cape Town Stadium on the 29th of August. The 5th of September, they're playing the third test at the FNB Stadium in Johannesburg. And the fourth test will be happening on the 12th of September, but not in South Africa. It will be at the M&T Bank Stadium in Baltimore, USA. The draws for the 2027 Rugby World Cup has happened, but we'll bring that at a later stage. That is all for now for sport from myself, Shafiq Nwerdin, and we'll bring you a bit of sport again next week on The Breakfast Club. On that note, we're going to go for a short break, and Sister Aisha Abdullah Nagia will be chatting to us about Omensdag Vandag. I don't know what it is called, for the pensioners and all the 112 dinge. But anyway, daar moet super dag ook wees. On that note, we're going to go for a short break. Stay tuned to The Breakfast Club, 100.4 FM.
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0: 100.4 FM. That's a prachtige dag, mashallah. Welcome and good morning to each and everyone. You can WhatsApp us to 078-16-11-12. Well, World Day for Grandparents and the Elderly. And grandparents not necessarily being the elderly. That is, look at Uncle Shafiq, for example, looking spaff. So,
1: Karada, Maisi, Karada.
0: Bizarre, Grandpa. So this Sunday we mark World Day for Grandparents and the Elderly, a day to celebrate the incredible role our grandparents and senior citizens play in our lives. They are the keepers of family history, the voices of wisdom, and the hearts that remind us of the importance of love, patience, and faith. Their stories, advice, and du'as often become the foundation upon which generations are built. I've always said, when I think of my grandmother, rahimahullah, as well as my grandfather, they are the most understanding people. So, if my papa would phone, or my mama would phone, what you doing? And I would say, what I'm doing. And my mommy did that, and my daddy did that, and my mommy and daddy, any mulachit. They brushed my hand, they pulled my hand. That's what khalati suho is. So today, in the world of grandparents and the elderly, tell us about a grandparent or elderly person who has had a lasting impact in your life. What are the greatest lessons they've taught you, and what's your favorite memory with them? So let us know what your thoughts are with regards to grandparents and Uncle Shafiq. How old is Uncle Shafiq now?
1: I'm 66 years old.
0: 66.
1: I'll be 67 in November, inshallah.
0: What do you remember of your grandparents?
1: I can't say much about my dad's parents. I know Opie and Mama. Mm. But I can remember a lot about my mother's mother. Mm. We used to call her Vitma. Everybody called her Khalati. Very light of complexion, with green eyes, old school, as hard as nails. Mm. Genuine, sincere, and this woman could bake, hey, and could make food. And my late brother, Shahid, and I spent a lot of time at my Witma, because she lived alone in Manenberg, and weekends and school holidays, we used to go there as children. Mm. And what they taught you, I think what my grandma taught us always was, never shy away from trying to do the best you possibly can and be the best version of yourself. And those words only impacts a person at the latest stage of your life, when you do understand what it means. Mm. Like when we're young and our parents say certain things, and then to us is, wat praat hulle van? Mm. It's like when you come to, like my late dad, Ramadan, as I've mentioned before, when it came to the last couple of days of Ramadan that's left, my daddy used to cry profusely. Mm. But we, in our little world that we lived in as a young person, then as you say to yourself, yo, it's ampala barang, you're excited. But what ail dere so? But you only understand the impact of it at the latter stage, when you reach that age, or when you become a more wise. And that's where the word wisdom comes in. Mm. Like today, the young people have knowledge, we have wisdom. That time we had knowledge as well, but no wisdom. Wisdom takes time. Mm. It is the things that you've been part of in your life that makes you grow, makes you a better person. And what about on your side, or the grandparents
0: on
1: used to do?
0: On my side, my father's parents, I remember my father's father, he would religiously visit us from PE. Mm. So he would come and he would bring us some sugar blocks as well. We would buy it at the Fargo spice shop. My mother's parents, subhanAllah, in their house it was about Salah. Whether you're now falling asleep, you're going to sujood, you don't come back. playing in the yard, listening to stories about this, that and the other, and teaching us life's lessons. They were the ones that took me to Arafah. We went on Hajj together, and that is one of my proudest, happiest memories. And when I speak about it, it happened 26 years ago, and I remember it like yesterday. That's why I always make dua for them. The fondest memories, the pancakes with the sweet coconut in the kusista, with the coconut in the center. My grandfather keeping my marbles, that there are marbles, my top getting me a string, you know, teaching me all of those things. And they are the fondest memories of them. And one of the things that my grandfather would always recite in the home, subhanallah wa bihamdihi, subhanallah al-azim. And that stayed with me, alhamdulillah.
1: I remember my grandma, we used to call Vitma, because she was light of complexion. When it came to Laylatul Qadr, right, and after Maghrib, the lights go out.
0: Yes.
1: So switch the lights off and they put candles on.
0: Yes.
1: And we would always wonder what, but now you understand the night of power.
0: Yes.
1: Fire is powerful, it's strong.
0: Uncle Shafiq,
1: and stuff like that.
0: I remember my grandfather making a wooden bench. He made a wooden bench from scratch, and it had to be sanded down as well for the splints that were in there. And everything was really childproof. Rounded edges made by hand, eh? Mm. There were six of us. All six of us fit on there. It was a bit difficult for me to get on there, but I eventually got on there. As I became older, then I realized how small and how tiny the bench was. It was at the correct level that you would just sit, fit neatly and safely at the table. So, you know, some of the things that we remember about our grandparents. I see this one message coming in here from Nariman saying, "You are reminding me of my life as a child. My opa had the shop on the corner of Draper Street." Abuta Happy, that coming in from Nariman there.
1: Nariman Lucan, yes, a family friend of ours, Abuta Happy. Mm. I know exactly what Nariman is talking about. We grew up in Claremont. I'm also from Draper Street. Nariman is the daughter of the late Buta Dalla.
0: Mm.
1: Buta Dalla Gamildin.
0: Yeah.
1: And Auntie Asma. As a matter of fact, the day when Buta Dalla passed was the first time that I found out that his name was Ahmad.
0: Now, why?
1: I don't know. We thought it was Abdullah, but it was Buta Dalla all our lives. And on the plank,
0: yes,
1: that they take to the Kabistan, Ahmad, we couldn't believe it. It just shows you how things were then, and how the love and the compassion, the mahabbat,
0: yes,
1: was amongst that generation.
0: And I think also with grandparents, they and with older people, they don't look at what you're wearing and who you are. Maar je moet goede geaard heet.
1: Ja, adab.
0: Ja, niks adab. You come in, you must een hoed outside, you must come and knock on the door, you must greet. And your friends, whoever's in the car, they must come in as well.
1: And I think that is where we've kind of sidetracked reality.
0: Yes.
1: In a sense that today, the young parents, they always say, "I want to give my children
0: what I never had."
1: What you never had.
0: Mm.
1: But are you giving your children what you received then?
0: Yes.
1: which is good character, akhlaq, how to speak with the elderly, when to know how you should be in company, and when there is elderly company, it's not for you to sit around.
0: I see. But
1: today it's a different ball game.
0: The other thing that I also remember is of the drinking the tea with a saucer. And whoever comes past and who wants of the small children, they are going to feed their child from that tea as well.
1: It's unbelievable how things have changed.
0: Yes, Uncle Shafiq. Nariman is saying there, I don't know, also Kulsum saying, you're going down memory lane. Shukran for all your love, Radio 786. That's coming in there.
1: You know what is important, Kulsum, is that, and to our listeners, it's important for us to talk about these things so that our children can understand what it was like to live in a world without mobile phones, without TVs, without the technology that's available today. But we made things work.
0: Yes.
1: What it's like to drink tap water.
0: Yeah.
1: Today it's bottled water. But we used to drink tap water, nothing happened to us.
0: It drank from the tap.
1: It drank from the tap, yeah. And there's also a message that comes in from Kulsum. You want to read that, Sister Aisha?
0: And just get the hitting the nail on the head, mashallah.
1: She sent early on, Shukran Radio 76 with a beautiful dhikr on Saturday evening. Okay. Salam Radio 6786. Okay, no, that's all gone now. Going down memory lane is important. It is, I would say, conscientizing our children. Because today's kids, if you talk to them about the system of oppression, the system of apartheid, I love you have anti goed in this station. To them is ach, that is old tijd, man. Ik ben worry oor dat. But it affects you.
0: Exactly.
1: Because a people that do not know where they come from, they will not know where they're going to. That's an old cliche, but it's such a reality. Sister Aisha, there's some messages as well that we can do.
0: Yes, that's a pachavata.
1: Ah,
0: that is like classic. I like that. Yes, pachavata. That is lovely. Hands down the AK. So we're going to your other messages as well. What are the memories that you remember, or traditions that you remember from your grandparents that they passed down to you? Let us know at 0786 10 11 12 whether it is the bacha water or the nyong and the luban that burns, or that they have the rolls and the spice beef on a Sunday morning, or the Sunday evening, the cups of tea with a karamonk in and the milk and so forth, because they did everything proper.
1: En donderdag aan hom die huis uitgebrand was.
0: Daar sy.
1: Myang en Dubaan.
0: Daar gaan ons, a makkelofie, a verbrekkel, die kool, a sitter, ons oppie.
1: Exact, on the spade, op die graaf.
0: Op die graaf, yes.
1: All in the corners.
0: Yes, Uncle Shafiq. Aslapa means was lekker.
1: Absolutely, absolutely.
0: It wasn't an uncommon thing.
1: It wasn't uncommon.
0: In a Sunday, is it gaat dat? Are we going here? Are we going there?
1: And Sunday mornings, altijd een koerswerk somewhere.
0: There we go.
1: How things have changed, eh?
0: Yeah, subhanallah.
1: There's one from Shahida George. He says, salams to everyone in studio, Sister Aisha, Brother Shafiq and Tariq. Shukran for a beautiful breakfast show and for being in our home. Shukran for allowing us into your homes. We appreciate that. Yes. I make dua that Allah Ta'ala grant Sister Aisha's daughter complete shifa, inshallah, and place sabr in the hearts of you and that of your family. Shukran very much for that message. We really appreciate it.
0: Amen. And then there's also Aisha Jaffa saying, salam to Shafiq Nuruddin and Aisha. Trust you are well, alhamdulillah. Jazakallah khairan for being in our homes. May Allah subhanahu wa ta'ala bless you in abundance. Happy birthday to Amjad Ali Khan for the 24th of July from Aisha Jaffa and Halima Parker Bawa. Safe home, take care, and may you be in the protection of Allah subhanahu wa ta'ala. Salam to Tariq, who's on technical duties.
1: Shukran
0: Wim. 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Van Soraya Samuel Sage.
1: Beautiful, beautiful.
0: And then also Shafiq saying 100% with the Shafiq. However, times have changed and with the new generation, we need to use new tactics and adapt.
1: Absolutely.
0: Adults today get crazy if they lose their phones or it breaks. They can't handle the idea of being without one. Aika saying, proud to say, Umi and Titi, and then it went to auntie. Hulle verbruik mos nie meer daai om te sê Galati en
1: Omini,
0: papa en mama en Buya. Don't you then saying Buya? No, my Buya is coming now. Tariq, there is one voice note there from Fatima Eli. If you can get to that, let us know. Let's hear there from Fatima Eli, that message there, 078-16-11-12. Okay, yes, Fatima Eli's message.
2: And the spice beef on the Sunday.
3: Assalamu alaikum.
2: Sunday evening.
3: Hope you all have a wonderful day today.
2: And the milk and so forth, because they did everything.
3: I remember when we lived with my granny. My granny would say, kom som bain, kusala. And of course, our lusset of the ni, was prati tierni. En dan het ons onze gown aangetrek, want ons het die dat het salaat op zwaard nie. 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Van wit material, wit linen, wit cotton material. That could be our salaat op. En het boekje aangezet. En we maybe all colors as well. Zolang het was zo'n wijn. En op tijd. En of was nou recht op, dat is geen limit of the not. Ons gaan op die moesela wees. Moesela, zoals ons zou zeggen. En na die dan kan het maar weer gaan spelen.
1: Absolutely. Yeah. Absolutely. Yes, and of course, as today it's the ongoing of the Bilal Bang.
0: Yeah. Het hulle nie gehoor die Bilal het
1: gebang. Die Bilal bang.
0: Yes.
1: And what was this Buddha that always we used to come around to say those that have passed on? Was that Mabut. The Mabut?
0: Mabut,
1: Mabut,
0: yeah.
1: Mabut, have I got it right?
0: Gaba, Gaba.
1: Yeah, the Mabut, yeah.
0: My mother used to tell me that. My mother used to tell me that. Another one coming in there, the older generation could speak Afrikaans with Kolkola. They were tuned in 24/7, as my dad always said, alhamdulillah. Going back to basics is going to make the new generation be plat, soos a menorah blade, saying there. And then also, you can't use the hairdryer anymore. Die hond, dinge,
1: that's
0: yes.
1: True, eh?
0: Salam Shafiq Nuruddin, professors, the president has done nothing wrong with that it has a private money. This is what Shafiq Nuruddin said on E. Okay, Arthur Fraser's affidavit. Pala. Okay, we leave that for NRA.
1: We leave that.
0: Grandparents Day, yeah. It's a breakfast breakfast club on Radio 786. Remember, you can follow us on Facebook and TikTok as well. AK saying the good old days you had Food World. So we as neighbors, all the religions, etc., we used to see Titi, Umi, and Buya walking from the food world, and Elite, we used to scoot to help them and help carry their bags just for the beautiful words Hidayat. Even the non-Muslim neighbors knew all the terms. Sadly, today, Toba, Sasa days and shopping days, the scullies go and rob the people. Allah protect us. There's a Faiza Daniel saying, Ukhti, Titi, Amma, and Tita. There we go.
1: Amma as well.
0: Yes.
1: I haven't heard that one for a while. Yeah, I see this brother Muhammad Bandika. I have entitled to my view, am I not? Mm. And my view is this. As it jou geld is, kan jy maak met jou geld wat jy wil.
0: Exactly.
1: Whether he's the president or not, and constitutional court judgment is die man se geld. Hy kan maak met sy geld wat hy wil. If he wants to take his money, put it in a bank, leave it outside the bank. What's the problem with it?
0: Exactly.
1: I don't see the president have done anything wrong. It's his geld. He can make with his geld net what he will.
0: Exactly.
1: If you want to give it away, want to keep it, it's his money.
0: Mm.
1: That's my view.
0: Well, you can let us know the names that we used to call people. Ukhti, Khalati, Titi, Amma, Tita, Buya, Papa. You don't hear Papa anymore.
1: No. I used to call my late dad Dera.
0: Yes, Dera, yes.
1: And of course, my mother's still alive, Mama.
0: Yes, now it's Ma and Pa. But we're just saying, you know, how things have changed from our grandparents'
1: absolutely.
0: Time.
1: When I became a parent, my daughter called me Daddy. To think, yo, waar gaat ons nou? I used to call my dad Dera and Mama. Daddy, mommy, yo. And anyway,
0: yes,
1: us now with that generation.
0: Yes, you can watch us 07816111. What is your fondest memories of your grandparents? And of course, this also a reminder to make dua for them. Fatima Ida has sent in another message there at 07816111, and you too can be part of the conversation. So if your grandparents are no longer with us, what is one piece of advice or memory that still stays with you today? Let us know. Tariq, are we ready with that voice note there? No, not yet. Of course, we do have... can we go to the voice note? Yes. There we go.
4: Assalamu alaikum again. Sorry, I had your voices in the background. Who remembers... Fritangs and sirangs and tadpoles.
1: Yeah, I remember fritangs, that stuff that grows, yeah. That small bottle, on top. We used to eat that.
0: Yes. Did you also catch the tadpoles?
1: Yes, we used to catch the tadpoles as well. And the sirangs were that long strip.
0: Yes, correct.
1: It was like yesterday. Unbelievable. Oh.
0: Do the children do that? Do they climb the lukwa tree? The murmai boom? But the masjid, we used to do that in our area.
1: Does the kids still shoot marbles?
0: I haven't seen Uncle Shafiq. No. Right. Another voice note in there.
5: I only saw my father's mother for a brief couple of years and so forth, but my word, what a joyous person she was and full of wisdom. However, I can just say this about my father. One thing that made us and made us into the people that I am, my brothers are today, my father was very strict on Salah. Be strict on Salah, implement the deen, alhamdulillah, and you will have a successful family. Assalamu alaikum warahmatullahi
1: wabarakatuh. Alaikum salam warahmatullahi wabarakatuh. And the strict part, whew, I can tell you about that.
0: Yes, indeed. It is just wonderful to hear these beautiful memories. And the Halfdag Poasa, who can remember that? They used to train us. And then you would fast for a certain amount of hours, and then you would eat, and then you would be reminded, now you need to continue to fast. That was your training that is done. I guess saying the may the Almighty grant Sip David's Jannah al-Marhum.
1: Inshallah.
0: When we were naughty in Madrasa, we would have to put our hands across our ears and go up and down 100 times. At times at Madrasa, we were hungry, and then we used to eat from the Luquatri. There we go, there we go. Yeah, fondest memories of our grandparents. It's on top of the hour. Time now for the latest news.
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7: Assalamu alaikum and good morning. I am Nurunisa Isaacs. Two teenagers have been killed and a third person wounded in a suspected gang-related shooting in Tafelsig, Mitchells Plain. According to police, the incident happened shortly after 9 p.m. on Friday in front of a tuck shop in Laura Street. Officers arrived on the scene and found the body of an 18-year-old woman with a gunshot wound to the back. She was declared dead at the scene by medical personnel. A second victim, an 18-year-old man, was rushed to hospital in a private vehicle. He was declared dead on arrival at the hospital. A third victim, a 23-year-old man, was struck by a stray bullet and suffered a gunshot wound to his right arm. He survived the attack and is receiving medical treatment. The circumstances surrounding the shooting are under investigation. No arrests have been made at this stage. Four new provincial police commissioners will be appointed soon as part of national effort to reset policing in South Africa. Acting Police Minister Feroz Khachalia made the announcement following a two-day meeting with the country's policing MECs in Mpumalanga. The appointments are aimed at restoring stability, accountability and operational leadership within the South African Police Service. Khachalia says the police reset agenda has now moved from planning to implementation. The reforms will focus on professionalism, integrity, discipline and improved operational performance. Police leaders have also endorsed a national organized crime strategy to strengthen intelligence-led operations against criminal syndicates. One of the key priorities will be interventions at 140 high crime police station precincts across the country. These stations will receive additional resources, oversight, infrastructure upgrades and performance monitoring. Government says communities should begin seeing measurable improvements in policing and police service delivery. Implementation is already underway, including rebuilding crime intelligence and recruiting 5,500 new police constables. The Ombudsman for the Independent Directorate Against Corruption, IDAC, has received a complaint against IDAC head advocate Andrea Johnson. The complaint was filed by the lawyers of Brigadier Danio Mukwele and relates to allegations of misconduct and misuse of prosecutorial authority, among other things. It follows Johnson's appearance before the Madlanka Commission in Pretoria this week. Her testimonies produced several concessions and withdrawals in relation to the fraud and corruption case against crime intelligence head Dumisa Kumalo, Mukwele and others. Among the withdrawals saw Johnson apologise for describing Mukwele's appointment in crime intelligence as unsuitable, despite evidence indicating that Mukwele exceeded the expectations on her qualifications alone. The United States is forging ahead with its attempt to target South Africa's economy, which comes as Pretoria has remained steadfast in defending its sovereignty. The Trump administration has been on a campaign to punish South Africa over its stance on the Russia-Ukraine conflict, the Israeli genocide in Gaza, and the unprovoked U.S. war on Iran. As a result, the U.S. has imposed a 12.5% tariff on South African goods, accusing Pretoria of failing to effectively prohibit imports made with forced labor. South Africa has maintained that it has been careful to avoid entering such trade agreements. Trade, Industry and Competition Minister Parks Tau says that some key South African export products have been exempted from the new tariffs. These include macadamia nuts, citrus products, tea, spices, cane sugar, platinum group metals, aircraft parts and pharmaceuticals. And finally, Agriculture Minister Willie Oukamp has launched a self-vaccination application portal for livestock owners. It forms part of efforts to strengthen South Africa's fight against foot and mouth disease. The online platform will enable farmers to apply for official authorization to vaccinate their own animals, creating a faster response to potential outbreaks and improve disease control. The system was designed in line with biosecurity guidelines, legal prescripts and conditions, including traceability and reporting on vaccinations that were applied. Oukamp says that the launch of the system means that the owners and managers of cattle will be able to perform voluntary vaccination of their livestock against foot and mouth disease. The minister further assured all stakeholders that the department is committed to enabling the private sector to help tackle the foot and mouth disease outbreak. Recapping the top story on Radio 786. Two teenagers have been killed and a third person wounded in a suspected gang-related shooting in Tafelsig, Mitchells Plain. According to police, the incident happened shortly after 9 p.m. on Friday in front of a tuck shop in Laura Street. That's news for now. The next bulletin follows at 12 o'clock.
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7: On the weather front for Cape Town today, a hazy but sunny day is expected and will be accompanied by a southeasterly wind reaching speeds of 11 kilometers per hour. Temperatures should range from 12 to a high of 19 degrees.
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0: صدق الله العظيم.
1: And time now for the latest Jinnah's update. Adiza Jinnah's of Jainab Hendricks, the wife of the late Abbas Hendricks. Janaza proceeds from number 3 Amethyst Road, Rocklands, Mitchell's Plain at 12:30 for the Dhuhr to the Captain's Crib Masjid, from there to the Mowbray Kabristan. That is the Janaza of Jainab Hendricks, the wife of the late Abbas Hendricks. Janaza proceeds from number 3 Amethyst Road, Rocklands, Mitchell's Plain at 12:30 for the Dhuhr, from there to the Captain's Crib Masjid and Mowbray Kabristan. For further details, contact the family at 079-218-5517. 079-218-5517 regarding the janaz of Jainab Hendricks, the wife of the late Abbas Hendricks. Janaz proceeds at 12:30 for Dhuhr from number 3 Amethyst Road in Rocklands, Mitchell's Plain. Verily from Allah we come, and verily unto him is our return.

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0: 100.4 FM. Kulsum saying the jingle reminds us of Buta Yusuf Fisher. May Allah grant him Jannah to Firdaus. Ameen. And for all deceased, to kanas noch kanas was. Yes, iconic. Iconic indeed. I was telling Uncle Shafiq, I remember that that track was also played when there were weddings and the bride comes in. That would be the intro song.
1: That was your main song.
0: And then also on the VHS, the whole family is there. When the video, when the cameraman has just delivered the video, everybody's there. We were at the wedding, but we still want to see everything.
1: It's still happening today, Sister Aisha.
0: Oh, goodness.
1: It's still happening today.
0: Goodness. Anyway, so this morning on Sunday Conversation, we share a story that goes far beyond fashion. It's a story about resilience, entrepreneurship, identity, and the power of young people that are choosing purpose over circumstance in communities like Hanover Park, where many people face the daily realities of gang violence, drugs, and unemployment. There are individuals working tirelessly to create hope. One of them is Zuhdi Mohammed, a young entrepreneur, tailor, designer, and community mentor who is using fashion as a tool to inspire, uplift, and provide opportunities for the youth. Recently, Zuhdi himself at the center of a widely discussed incident after a pair of camouflage pattern trousers that he personally designed from recycled tent fabric were confiscated by the members of the South African National Defence Force. The incident, of course, has also sparked conversations around creativity, entrepreneurship, dignity, the law, and the role that fashion can play as a form of expression and resistance. This morning, we'll unpack what experience, the inspiration behind this brand, the message behind his military-inspired designs, and how he is using fashion to give young people a platform to dream bigger and their circumstances rather than their circumstances. We'll also hear about his upcoming fashion show and speak to some of the young models whose lives have been transformed through these opportunities.
1: Shukran for that introduction, Sister Aisha Abdullah Nagia. We have a studio full of models. We have the designer himself. He's here as well. They were talking about looking for another model. So we're using Tariq in that place.
0: Yes.
1: Right, Tariq? Tariq had to know a model with. And Zuhdi Mohammed, he is the designer. What I find very strange is, why does the African Defense, National Defense Force, worry about the design that Zuhdi made? Because that is stuff that they sell in the shops in any case. So, it's weird. Kind of, if I should use a word, it's going to be an ugly word as far as that is concerned. But let us introduce you to these amazing people that's in studio this morning. And first up will be the designer, the main man, and that is Zuhdi Mohammed. Assalamu alaikum, Zuhdi. How are you doing?
2: Assalamu alaikum. I am good. How's Uncle doing?
1: Alhamdulillah. We can't complain.
2: Alhamdulillah.
1: Yeah, Zuhdi, for listeners meeting you for the first time, tell us about yourself and how your journey as a tailor, designer, entrepreneur began. That love and that passion for clothing.
2: Assalamu alaikum wa rahmatullahi wa barakatuh. My name is Zuhdi Mohammed. I live in Hanover Park. So growing up in Hanover Park, reaching 18, 20 years old, you really don't know what to do with your life. I don't have my tricks, so it was very hard for me to get a proper job. So that is when I decided to sell this and sell that, and I got myself in the wrong company, and I ended up being locked up. But I knew somehow this wasn't my purpose. This wasn't my way of life, and this is

0: legend of me standing on an international red carpet. I didn't know how, I didn't know when, but that vision of me standing on an international red carpet when I was a kid, that has always haunted me. So when I got locked up and involved in gangsterism and things like that, I told myself, laying in that cell, I was telling myself, like, this is not what I expected. I mean, it's so cold, you're sleeping under blankets that is, like, smelling like 1,000 people was laying under this blanket, and the food wasn't nice. I mean, it's like through a dull, not even any sauce. It's just like dry, and I didn't see myself living like that, and you know, and that is when I decided to like make a change in my life. Yeah, and then I moved out of Vernova Park, and then I lived with my sister. My sister had a business. I was helping her, and she really appreciated what I did, and then she sent me away to go study. Right, a couple of months down the line, our business closed down. I was depressed because, like, why is this happening to me? I mean, I'm changing my life in here. Now I finally got the chance to go study, and yeah, it's been taken away. I was like depressed for like say for a year, but then I just told myself, you can't be in this bubble, man. You know what I mean, of depression, and you know, it's you have to get up. Without any real knowledge about fashion design and things like that, I had a sewing machine, and then I just started telling myself, you need to get up and you need to push. I started just watching a lot of YouTubes and just started making clothes, and that's when I went all in.
1: Okay, so when you studied, were you studying fashion design and stuff like
0: yes,
1: that?
0: Yes, I was studying at Design Academy of Fashion.
1: Okay, that's very interesting. Now, sorry for that. This one part that really boggles my mind. Your recent experience involving the confiscation of your handmade camouflage trousers has received significant attention. Can you take us through what happened from your perspective and how it affected you personally? And how did the South African Defense Force get involved here?
0: So, I was walking with my son and my wife. I was walking with my son and my wife, and we were walking to the shop, and we came back from the shop, and I had my son, he's 2 years old, and I had him on my arm. And I still told him, look, there's the army, because they patrol in the neighborhood. And it's my son's first time seeing this army truck with a lot of men on there. And I still told him, look, there's the army. And then one of them looked down, and they looked at my pants, and they told me, Jay Komisa. And I was like, what's going on? I could feel the tension. The situation is going to escalate, because this is what they do in our communities. The police and the army, they are truly of no service. They come into the area and humiliate. They don't protect and they don't serve. All right, we were like a meter away from the merchant's house. Why pull me off and harass me, search me? But there's a merchant's house, like, just there.
1: Now, just on that point that you've made mention, the pants that you were wearing, you made it yourself?
0: Yes, I made it
1: myself. So where did you buy the material?
0: So I have this client of mine, he always comes to me for, like, Rasta thobes and things like that. So his mother was a tailor, right? She had the fabric in her position for, like, several years, and
1: it's fabric that you can buy over the counter.
0: Yes, definitely.
1: Yeah, Sister Aisha, don't you think that's a bit ludicrous?
2: Yes,
1: I mean, the material is available to for sale across the counter,
2: yeah.
1: And if the designer, the tailor, the dressmaker buys it, and then constructs a costume, why should the Defense Force get involved here?
2: Yeah,
1: and they sell these camouflage clothing in the stores as well.
2: When I read this,
1: it's laughable.
2: How unprofessional is that?
1: It's a Linux.

0: is om te doen nie.
1: Ja.
0: I mean, it's absolutely ludicrous if you look at it.
1: Yes, really.
2: We did a research, like when the incident happened. We did a research, like on Takealot, everywhere they sell the exact same print.
0: Absolutely.
2: And when I got the fabric, it was like a tent fabric. And normally, on the government materials and things like, there's like proof that you can't use this. It's not resellable and it's not remakeable. Mm. So there wasn't any badges or like anything on the fabric. Because I mean, if I knew that there was, that this is military property, I wouldn't have made me something.
0: Yeah, but military property will have the South African flag on it.
2: Exactly.
0: It will have SADF on it or something to
2: like
0: that.
2: Like a sublimation print inside the fabric to state that it is military property.
1: Mm.
0: Okay, so beyond the incident itself, why do you believe it has become important conversation about creativity, entrepreneurship, dignity, and treatment of young people trying to build an honest business? And if you made mention that you're from Hanover Park.
2: Yes.
0: So automatically when people come from these, I'm going to put it now, the previously disadvantaged areas.
1: Yes.
0: You get stigmatized for just being from there.
2: Yes.
0: It's like you make it big in life. Oh my, it's from Hanover Park, it's from Mitchell's Plain. I mean, does your area have to define who you are or what you can become?
2: No, like I always have this quote that I read on a bus stop, and that is also when I was younger. It's not where you come from, it's where you're going in life. And that has motivated me to push boundaries, limits, and accomplish so much things in life so far, alhamdulillah.
0: Shukran very much, Zuchti. Let us introduce the other guest in studio as well this morning. Jody Erasmus. I think Jody's a model. Good morning, Jody. How are you?
3: Good morning. I'm good in yourself.
0: Are you a model?
3: Yes, I am.
0: Sisa. Like, she's a model. This is Aisha. Okay. So, how did you get into modeling?
3: I got into modeling through my mom's friend. She started with Zuchti Mohammed. And after that, I just been with him.
0: So you model Zuchti's designs?
3: Yes, I do.
0: Okay, on the runway and Amal the 112. What do they call it? A catwalk. The catwalk, the runway is where the airplanes take off.
3: Yes, you're right.
0: But maybe you've got that speed as well.
3: Yes, I do.
0: So you're on the catwalk, and how do you find it?
3: It's amazing. It's a rush.
0: Isn't it a tough industry to be in?
3: If you're confident, it can be hard. I mean, it can be easy if you're confident.
0: Okay.
3: But you learn it through the experience.
0: Okay. Now, what about if somebody is an introvert, but they feel they want to be a model, and you've got to walk on the catwalk with a lot of people around you? That confidence, that belief, but you're an introvert, how do you kind of gauge within yourself?
3: You rehearse, you practice, like we do. We rehearse on Saturdays. And through that rehearsing, you gain confidence.
0: Okay, that's well said. Much appreciated. And of course, we also have Zaylee. No, we have Jade Asia.
4: No.
0: Is it Asia?
4: Yes.
0: You're not born in Asia, you're from South Africa.
4: I'm from South Africa.
0: Okay, and Jade is a color green. How did you get involved into modeling?
4: I got into modeling from my cousin Jody.
0: Okay, because, so it's a family beside it.
4: Yes, yes. One day, I decided I like fashion. And when I got into that rabbit hole of fashion, I discovered modeling. So I told myself, let me just put myself out there and try this. It can be a future career choice, maybe one day, if I'm in college. So then Jody said that he's modeling. So then I asked him if he could get me a spot by Apache.
0: Okay, so do you have to go and study to become a model?
4: You must. No, just have, I don't feel like.
0: No, you just have like to have the physique.
4: You have to have the.
0: And the aura and the swag.
4: Yes, the swag.
0: Oh, I love that, eh? The swag. I just full swag. So.
4: You will be a lovely model.
0: No. I'm too old. I'm an old model. I see that Zuchti's also got AC on his clothing. Does that signify something, Zuchti?
4: That's Apache. Yes.
0: Apache.
4: Apache.
0: Is that the name brand?
4: No, yes.
2: Yes.
4: That's our...
2: It's called Apache.
4: That's our academy. Yeah.
0: That's a logo. Apache.
4: Yes.
0: Okay. And you want me to be a model in Nekatiharani?
4: Of course. So it doesn't matter.
0: What type of Apache will I be?
4: Beautiful Apache.
0: Okay. And I'm going to be Apache weaker. Sister Aisha. Of course, we also have two beautiful young ladies in studio as well. Alles by Yiskam and nervous. Jena begint te amper te heel. Zaylee Peterson, good morning. How are you, young lady?
1: Good morning. How are you? I'm good.
0: I'm fine. And how did you get into modeling, Macy?
1: I started with school concerts at the age of 4.
0: Okay.
1: Age of 4. Since I was born, I love the aisles. I love doing a catwalk in the house. Wherever I take anyone's shoes, I just do the walk.
0: As long as you don't walk over the cat at home. That could be a problem. But how did you get involved with Zuchti?
1: One day, it came on my Instagram page. And I was like, and I saw it was an opening, summer opening at Cape Town Gardens, I think. And I started viewing Zuchti's page and everything, and I was like, this is my type of modeling I would go for. Formal wear, semi-formal wear, street wear. And then I messaged Zuchti and I came part of it, and it's been an amazing experience.
0: Okay, so it's basically Zuchti's designs that you model.
1: Yes.
0: Okay, now it makes a lot of sense. And of course, Ziamara. It's a gevaarlijke naam. Where did you get the name from, start off with?
5: From a movie, I don't know.
0: From a movie?
5: Yeah.
0: A fashion movie?
5: I don't think so.
0: Okay, so it's Ziamara Matthias.
5: Yes.
0: How did you, firstly, good morning.
5: Morning.
0: Are you okay, young lady?
5: Yeah.
0: Nervous?
5: Yes, I
0: am. Okay, like Sister Aisha and I, we're also very nervous. But be that as it may, how did you get into modeling?
5: I started modeling at school, like for Valentine's Day shows and any programs that were for modeling. With Zuchti, I saw his poster on TikTok, and then I'm also from Manoba Park, so I saw that someone told me that Zuchti's also from Manoba Park, so I messaged him, how do I get in, and then we took it from there, and then we went to the open day in January, and then I started modeling for Zuchti.
0: And how long have you been modeling now?
5: 6 months.
0: Okay. And your colleague, Zaylee?
1: 6 months as well.
0: Also 6 months. Yes. So you're basically fairly new in the business.
1: Yes.
0: Okay.
6: Zuchti, somebody has commented saying, I think Zuchti should encourage school dropouts to take up the trade of tailoring. Our old buyas were the best. I would like to know, beyond the incident itself, why do you believe it has become important, an important conversation about creativity, entrepreneurship, and also the dignity and treatment of young people trying to build an honest business?
2: I think concerning creativity, you just like need to be yourself.
6: Mm.
2: And don't look too much at what other people are doing. Stay in your lane. And entrepreneurship, it's a very, very, very hard path. You have to be strong. You have to be willing. And it's not easy. It can affect you mentally, emotionally, and financially. So you just need to keep pushing. And do your best and know that it will happen and it must happen. Mm. Whatever you desire, Allah will make it happen.
6: Of course.
0: Definitely. There's a message that came in now from a listener. That camouflage pants, did they take the pants from you? What happened?
2: They actually escorted me from where they stopped me with a rifle gun to my house. And they took it.
0: Are you serious?
2: Yes.
0: And really? did you pursue this matter further?
2: We messaged the Minister of Defense. We are going back and forth. We went viral in The Voice. We went viral on Athlon News, and there's many other platforms that is talking about this.
0: It's illegal. What they've done is illegal. Yeah. They cannot do that. And as a matter of fact, They cannot point a gun at you.
2: Yeah.
0: That's attempted murder.
6: And you were with your son. And yes, you were with your wife. Son.
2: Yes.
0: The trauma.
2: And the whole community came out and everybody's still talking about the situation and the pens. And
6: yeah.
0: It's laughable. It's like I use the word ludicrous. It's beyond ludicrous as far as that is concerned.
6: Amina has messaged in saying, Zuhti, assalamu alaikum. Listening to your interview has filled my heart with pride, mashallah. Your resilience and passion for fashion has turned challenges into a success. You are living proof that you, where you come from does not determine where you go. Okay. May Allah subhanahu wa ta'ala continue to bless your journey. Make Apache Academy grow from strength to strength. And one day, inshallah, see your designs on the international red carpet.
0: Inshallah.
6: We are so proud of you. That's coming in there. Yeah, I will be having a talk to Zuhti because this dress that I'm wearing, I self have made with Ina Marxist. I can see my measurements for things.
0: What a great copycat work, Macy.
6: Uncle Shafiq.
0: Zuhti is going to make me an outfit.
6: Yeah.
0: Apache.
6: Yes,
0: yeah.
6: Then we do it.
0: Your business name is Academy. Apache Academy.
2: So my brand's name is Apache Royalty Garments, and then there's the Modeling Academy, Apache New Edition Modeling Academy.
0: What's your clump Apaches here? No, fantastic. I see your slogan is, "The struggle made me." I love it.
6: Yeah.
0: I simply love it. It just speaks so many different languages within itself, and the phrase is captivating. What does the phrase mean to you, and how has your own life journey shaped your work?
2: So the struggle made me, everybody on this planet, as a human being, we have a struggle that we are facing. Doesn't matter where you come from. You can be rich, you can be poor, whatever. We all face a struggle that we do not speak about every day, and we do not speak about to people, something that we carry, that we live with, that we fight with every day. That is where the struggle made me come.
0: That was well said.
6: And then lots of messages coming in here in support. Azra Taita saying, so, so proud of you, Zuhti, and all our beautiful models. You are all amazing. I'm in tears. Send them love from myself, Azra. Another one saying, in the heart of Hanover Park, why is the army not focused on gun wars and crime and innocent people getting shot? They now rather focusing on fashion. Wishing Zuhti success in all his endeavors.
0: I'm actually livid about this, Sister Aisha. To be honest with you, I'm livid about this whole scenario.
6: Yes.
0: And we need to find the right mechanisms to go through to combat this, to see that this does not happen to our people. And this is a young man, a fashion designer. He's got models. He wants to build an empire with these young people around him. And here they discriminate on a man with a baby on his arm and his wife in. It's laughable. I don't know how to explain it. But, of course, we have two more models in studio with us. The one is wearing a Russian cap. I hope his surname is not Gorbachev. But he will tell us exactly who he is. And we also have another beautiful young lady that's going to talk to us. And we are chatting with, and she is?
7: My name is Chelsea May.
0: Chelsea?
7: Chelsea May.
0: Chelsea May?
7: Yes.
0: That sounds like a song.
7: What song?
0: Isn't it a song like that? Chelsea May.
8: No, it sounds
0: like a very lyrical, yeah. Very lyrical. And how are you?
7: I'm doing well, and you?
0: Fine, thanks. Can't complain. How did you get involved in modeling?
7: In all honesty, when I was younger, my mom became a model. And then with that, also in the family, we have like a lot of fashion.
0: So your mom was a model?
7: Yes, so I looked up
0: so
7: to that.
0: So your dad's getting a look. Putting it that way.
7: If I can say so, yeah.
0: Yeah, okay. Yeah. But you're going to be in trouble, not me.
7: And then, like, with that, I found inspiration. And how I got to the Apache was my friend found Apache's open day happening over Instagram, and then she was like, oh, you know, Chelsea, you could like join me with it. And then that's when we went and met everyone. So I've also been a model for 6 months. That's when I met Siomara and Sally.
0: Okay. Yes. And the Russian, what is your name?
8: My name is Matthew Jephthah.
0: Matthew?
8: Jephthah.
0: Jephthah.
8: Yeah.
0: Okay. How are you, young fella?
8: I'm good, and you?
0: Fine, thanks. I like the headpiece. where does the inspiration come from for that?
8: It's not really inspiration. I just bought it off of Shein. Like.
0: Okay. And you have hair?
8: Yeah.
0: Okay.
8: I'm not bald under the cap.
0: No, okay. So it's not there to swirl you or anything like that. No, it's not there to swirl you. Matthew, how did you get into to modeling?
8: Well, I was always into fashions, like since a young age. I've always been well-dressed. You know, always looking on social media as inspiration for fits. And, like, it's been a long, long road. But, like, I saw their post, Apache's post, and I looked at the clothes and the fashion. It all looks good. So then I decided one time, come and message Zuchti. And since then, I've been there for, like, 4 months now. So since then, it's just been a great journey.
0: Have you been on the catwalk already?
8: Not yet. But we are rehearsing for this year's runway.
0: Is there a big thing coming up?
8: 100%.
0: Zuchti, tell us about that. What's happening? The man is excited and these ladies are also excited for this big show. Where is the show happening? When is it happening? And et cetera, et cetera.
2: So this is our fourth annual fashion show. Our very first fashion show happened in Anova Park, and alhamdulillah, we are showcasing our second time at the Youngblood Art Gallery in Bree Street, Cape Town.
0: Oh, wow. And when is that happening?
2: That is happening on the 7th of November. So this year, it's not just like your normal fashion show. It's more of an art exhibition. Yes, we're going to have a runway, but at the end of the runway, of the showcase of the new collection, we will be having an art exhibition where fashion enthusiasts, buyers are coming out to purchase the clothing, and this time the models will be standing as mannequins with the garments on.
0: So the 7th of November is on a Saturday?
2: Yes, sir.
0: Yeah, okay. I know it's 2 days after my birthday, Sister Aisha. So I'll be there modeling as well. So, Zuchti, the clothing that they'll be wearing for the shows or that they are displaying, is it all your designs?
2: So it's not all my designs. I will maybe design a collection of 30 garments, and then we do collaborate with other colleges like CTCFD, other designers. Yeah.
0: You know that, Sister Aisha? Night DJO. This is the main man. Tariq can look a model, but where do you find your inspiration from? Is it YouTube, the social media platforms of designs that you see, etc., etc.?
2: That is one thing that I don't do, is look at everybody else, each and every other brand, because when I look at the brands, they are all doing the same. So what I do is I will imagine, I will visualize. I also don't do sketches. I will visualize maybe a design or maybe a collection in my head. I will design it and I will go to the fabric and I will go source the fabric that looks exactly like that design in my head, and I will bring it to life. Most of the time, like I said, I don't do sketches. So when I do think about the design and I bring it to life, but it always changes in the moment working, because it doesn't always come out the exact same that I pictured. It always comes out better.
0: So what you're basically doing is your original product you present and put out.
2: Yes,
0: there.
2: Sir.
0: What about wedding garments? Mm. I mean, that's a big thing. People always get married. Sister Aisha, you know about that.
6: The Cape Malay traditional wedding dress.
0: Yeah, the wedding dress, Malay. lang treine achteraan en
6: alles toe.
0: Die 112 dinge. Do you design that as well?
2: I have never gotten an order for a wedding dress yet, but I would definitely
0: like you to put your hand at it. Okay, what's your number, people? Die wat engages the young girl is allemaal pas al net trou.
6: Wat galamba is?
0: Wat galamba is, ja. Yes. Alles galamba. You know what lamba means? Lamba means engaged. Yeah. What is your number?
2: So my business number is 068.
0: 068?
2: 322.
0: 322.
2: 0469.
0: 0469. So, that's the number for Zichtu Mihamad. Those that is galamba, that what you want somebody. 068-322-0469. So yes. Get yourself ready. You contact Zuchti. You will be his first project. And he's going to make you look like $1,000,005 when you come into the hall and Tariq will be playing the theme of Caravans. Yeah. And he put the Kosa Rek in the background for the wedding. And that is going to happen. But with Zuchti, the main man, I love it. The struggle made me.
6: Yes.
0: The struggle made me. That is, it speaks so much volumes.
6: And what I like is that we as the community are all backing. When I saw the story, I'm like, what nonsense is this? This man is walking down the road and he is being targeted for that. And the camouflage is not even the same as these because these is washed out. You can see he's, very colorful. And I'm like,
2: It's not the exact same texture fabric.
6: You can see that even
2: in that is a sail that is waterproof, and what they are wearing is like cotton.
6: Maybe they admired the pants.
2: They did. That's why they took it, maybe for his son or something.
0: No, they got an order kry van die goede af. Hulle moet vir jou 'n order gee, 'n dik order.
2: Yes, I would like if maybe I can design the new military.
0: Military outfit. But you need a lot of material because I klomp dik goed wat daar week by die military. I'm sorry to put it that way. Have you seen what some of these police ladies look like? Sister Aisha, did you see?
6: Hulle sê stil bly is 'n goeie een met dinge.
0: You know, if I rob a shop and some of these police chase me, I'll walk faster than what they run.
6: Are we about to run for a few minutes?
0: So quick, man.
6: Yeah.
0: It went so quick. Just a last word from the two beautiful ladies. Zaylee, a last word from your side to encourage your friends also to become models. But you must also encourage them. Education ook gaat kry, ne? Jy kan nie net model, a dom model, we say.
1: I can give them a message to motivate them.
0: There we go.
1: I will say to always believe in yourself. Don't matter where your circumstances is. Always believe in yourself. Define yourself. Find yourself. Keep learning as well. In schoolwork, in your confidence. Always believe in yourself. That's what I would say. No matter what.
0: Trust the process.
1: Yes, trust it.
0: Thank you very much. Zia Maura, a last word from your side to your millions of fans out there?
7: A message as well. Your circumstances doesn't define you, any background. It's up to you to make the best of what you can and believe in yourself, as always.
0: Fantastic. These models, hulle weet van wat hulle praat.
6: Definitely.
0: Yeah. Also remember for these models, beauty is but skin deep, ne? It's all about character, how you exude yourself. Ek praat ons as 'n model.
2: I would like to show my appreciation. And a shout out, I want to say thank you to the models. Thank you for your commitment and your consistency. It's you guys that also motivate me to wake up in the morning to do this, you know. So I truly appreciate and value you guys. And you guys are doing amazing. Like, it explodes my mind every time after we do a shoot and I look at the footage. You guys always improve. And I want to say to the parents for investing in their children and for just like allowing them to be and do. That is one of the biggest things that like inspire me. And I want to say shout out to the team, to Azora Titus, shout out to Youngblood Art Gallery, Ina, shout out to the chef, JC, for like always motivating me and speaking sense into my brain. And I want to say a shout out to a very special lady, Auntie Amina Samsudin from Grassy Park. She has a fashion design school. She has helped me a lot. So what I do is if I can't do something, I go to her and I pay her how to do it. And sometimes like she don't even charge me. So shukran to Auntie Amina, all the best. And if you wanna learn fashion design, you can go to Auntie Amina Remo Academy. And if you wanna be a model, come to Apache.
6: Of course, today's conversation reminds us that fashion can be much more than clothing. It can tell stories and preserve identity, challenge perceptions and inspire hope. More importantly, it shows how one person's vision can become a platform for many others to discover their worth, develop confidence and believe that their future is not determined by where they come from, but by the choices they make. Communities flourish when entrepreneurs invest in people, when creativity is celebrated, and when young people are given opportunities instead of obstacles, whether through a sewing machine, a runway, a classroom, or small business. Every positive influence has the power to change lives. Well, on that note, inshallah, may Allah grant you all that is good in the dunya and the akhirah. Open the doors of success. And again, I ask to each and every one of you humbly to make dua for my daughter, Fairuz, who is not good. She's still in hospital. That Allah subhanahu wa ta'ala restores her health, inshallah, and grant us all the sabr and the contentment, and that she doesn't stop with her fighting spirit. Inshallah, Allah fakhir, niks falfuani. Until next week, same time, same place. Assalamu alaikum.
0: Wa alaikum salam wa rahmatullahi wa barakatuh. That's the voice of Sister Aisha Abdullah Nagia, my colleague, and we make dua for Fairuz that Allah ta'ala grant her complete shifa, inshallah. We say shukran to Zuhti Muhammad, the designer, the Apache man, and he is going to make waves as far as fashion is concerned. Thanks to Jody Erasmus, Zaylee Peterson, Ziamara Matias, Jade Asia, as well as Chelsea May and Matthew Jafter for gracing us with their presence into our studios. And we wish Zuhti and his team all the best moving into the future, into the fashion world. Immediately after the Breakfast Club, you will be listening to the very best of the Indian genre, wherever you may be in the world, the Kuchlameh program. It will be presented, of course, by the producer, Firdaus Parker, and Ayub Ali is on hand with her as well. And as per usual, our reminder that our prime purpose in life is to help others. And if you cannot help them, least let's not hurt them. From Sister Aisha Abdullah Nagia, Tariq Salih, our amazing technician, and myself, Shafiq Nuruddin, have an absolute beautiful day. We greet you with love and compassion. Assalamu alaikum wa rahmatullahi wa barakatuh.
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0: 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I hope that you are up and awake and listening and tuned into Radio 786 on 100.4 FM as it is time for your favorite show on a Sunday morning. And that is Kuchlam here brought to you by Giant Hyper. And I am indeed excited for the show this morning. Being in your company, the sun is absolutely shining, even though it's cold, but it's beautiful to see some sun rays and some sunshine pouring through the windows today. Absolutely love it. So we hope that you are in a good space and that you are ready for the day ahead, taking it easy, maybe still chilling in bed, as it is still quite cold on this Sunday morning indeed. But of course, I'm your host, Ayub Ali, and to my right, my co-host, Firdaus Parker. Assalamu alaikum, Firdaus.
1: Wa alaikum salam, Ayub. How are you?
0: I'm doing absolutely fantastic. And how about yourself?
1: Good, alhamdulillah. Can't complain.
0: Absolutely nothing to complain about, alhamdulillah. So blessed every single day. And Tariq Saleh, our technician, our main man on the keys, the one that makes all the magic happen here in studio. Tariq, assalamu alaikum, my brother. How are you doing?
2: I'm alhamdulillah, Ayub. It's good to have the voice back properly.
1: Shame.
2: Yeah. I'm still coughing, but last week I didn't have a proper voice. So
0: yeah.
2: It's good to have it back. And
0: but you look better.
1: Yeah.
0: Which I think is a great improvement.
2: I'm not fully yet, but I'm getting there. I think it's the after effects.
0: No, the cough is going to linger. The cough will linger, and that's actually been happening a lot with this current flu. The cough lingers quite long.
2: Yeah.
0: So, hey, how's the family, so strapping. Now we're all good, alhamdulillah. I'm just happy to be here with you and happy to see you in good spirits.
2: Is your mommy still going to put Adam's name before yours today?
0: You know that happens, but I've accepted that. That's my fate now, alhamdulillah.
2: Alhamdulillah.
0: That's a good one, Tariq. You know what? So, this is what I missed last week with Tariq. We were trying to tease him. Well, I was trying to tease him and got on with him last week. And Tariq was just like, you know what? I'm not having any of it.
1: Tuned you out.
0: What was it?
1: Voicemails.
0: Tariq, can we continue the conversation today?
1: No shame.
0: But nonetheless, let's get into the program. WhatsApp line is open, 0786101112. So pop your messages in on the WhatsApp line and we'll happily read it on the air for you. Well, as always, we start the show with a hymn. Firdaus, what are we listening to this morning?
1: We'll be listening to a hymn by Fawzia Khadim, Rahman Rahim Allah.

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0: 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A good way to get the show started, as always, a hummed just to keep us on the remembrance track, of course. Not the straight, come on, Firdaus. I mean, surely if our listeners are tuned in, we need to add it all on the straight. Maybe for us, yes, in studio. But nonetheless, a hummed to remind us, firstly, to. Well, a reminder to remember our Creator, and of course, in praise on the beloved Rasulullah sallallahu alayhi wasallam. And with that same energy, a reminder for myself and all of our listeners, when we see what is happening around the world, we see the atrocities being faced not only by our Muslim brothers and sisters, it's everyone as a human collective. It's important for us to speak up, it's important for us to raise our voices, it's important for us to advocate for those who are unable to do so for themselves. And of course, here we speak about Palestine, we speak about Syria, we speak about Lebanon, we speak about in Africa, in the Congo and Sudan, where people are losing their lives on a mass scale. And this is all for the gain of profits by corporations. It is atrocity upon atrocity, and we need to ensure that our voices are heard, and we need to ensure that we keep speaking up, because this is the sunnah of Rasulullah sallallahu alayhi wa sallam. But onto the WhatsApp line we go. WhatsApp line is open, 0786 1011 12. So we do have a bit of a disclaimer for our listeners this morning. Something that I'm sure the majority of our listeners will find very, very exciting. So for those Riffy fans that are tuned in, we know that next week is his death anniversary. It's how many years now that he's passed, Firdaus? Do you know?
1: Oh, I don't actually.
0: Okay. But nonetheless, it's Mohammed Rafi's death anniversary. Yes. In the week or next week. And so that means that Kuch Lemon next week Sunday will be dedicated to Mohammed Rafi. Now, that being said, if you have any requests for next week, please send them through. Doesn't matter where they come from, doesn't matter from what era, doesn't matter from which movie, or if it's not from film. If you have a request and there's a special Mohammed Rafi song that you'd like to hear next week, then please do pop that message on the WhatsApp line on 0786 10 11 12. But to the WhatsApp line we go. Our first message this morning says, Assalamu alaikum to all in studio and all the lovely people who are listening to the best radio station, Radio 786. Oh, I absolutely love that. We, the Karbere and David's family, welcome our bundle of joy, Nuh David's, my second grandson. May he be the coolness of his parents, Nabiha Karbere and Usama David's eyes, and his grandparents' eyes as well. I'd like to wish all the July babies happy birthday to Samira Seed at Rukaya, Kulsumanisa, and Warda. Lovely celebration with all the birthday girls yesterday. Was really lovely seeing you all after a long time. Loving to us from ZK, Zarina Karbere, Shaded B, New York City, NYC,
1: no,
0: to have you back in Cape Town.
1: Nice to have you. Sorry.
0: Well, I'd also have you back in CT, so, you know, it could have gone either way.
1: Yeah, true.
0: I guess it could have gone either way. And Zina sent us a lovely picture here of all of them. It's all on full smiles. I absolutely love this. You know what? Doesn't mean that as we get older, we need to get serious. We still need to enjoy ourselves every single day, alhamdulillah. Put on a smile. And that ultimately is my message at the end of the day. Recognize those reasons to smile every single day, inshallah. Then we've got a bit of an announcement. The 41st Ur Sharif of Hazrat Sheikh Sayyid Abdul Qadir Al Kalyari Al Qadri, and that will be taking place on the 1st of August 2026. The program will start after Maghrib, and this will be. It will be held at Habibia Sufi Masjid in the Islands Estate, Athlone, and that will be happening at the Masjid at Habibia. And this program starts after Maghrib on the 1st of August, inshallah. Then our next message reads, Assalamu alaikum, Firdaus and Ayub. I hope you're warm. Have a nice day. All my love to my family. Can you please play a nice romantic song? There are tons of songs coming your way, Auntie Mariam, and inshallah, we will definitely be playing something nice that you can choose from. Then Uncle Abdullah says, Assalamu alaikum, Kuch Lemon team. I hope you're all doing great, inshallah. I have a request for a song next week, and that is So Chenge Tu Me Pyar from the movie Divana. Now, Uncle Abdullah, just a prelude, just a disclaimer. Next week, we won't be playing this request. We'll, inshallah, move that request to the following week. However, if you do have a request for Mohammed Rafi for next week, you are most welcome to send that message in, and I'm sure Firdaus will play that song for you. But for now, let's get into the music. What are we listening to first, Firdaus?
1: Our first song was a request by Amar. I hope he's listening. I'm just saying.
0: I hope he's awake.
1: I hope he's awake. It's from the 1969 movie Prince, sung by Mohammed Rafi, Badan Pe Sitar. The next one was a request from Uncle Ahmed from the 1969 movie Chirag, also sung by Mohammed Rafi, Teri Aankhon Ke Siwa. And the next song is from the 1989 movie sung by Suresh Vadkar, Lagi Aaj Saavan.
2: Badan pe sitare lapete huye, o jaan tamanna kidhar ja rahi ho.

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0: Good to be on Radio 786, 100.4 FM, brought to you by Giant Hyper. A lovely way to get the show started. Mohammed Rafi, of course, just gets us in the mood. And of course, speaking of Mohammed Rafi, a reminder to our listeners that Mohammed Rafi special is coming next week. It's a dedication to Mohammed Rafi for his death anniversary. So if you have any requests, any Mohammed Rafi requests, please send them through on the WhatsApp line on 0786 10 11 12.
1: But can I put a disclaimer also there?
0: Okay.
1: When you're sending the request, it might not be played out full. It might be in the medley also. So it just depends on how it works out. But like the request will be played either in the medley or out full.
0: Okay. Perfect. So bear that in mind, please. You might not get your full song, but it will be in the medley, inshallah. So back to the WhatsApp line we go. Our next message reads, Assalamu alaikum, Ayub and producer Firdaus. How are you? Trust you? Oh, well, alhamdulillah. Happy birthday to Amjad Ali Khan for the 24th of July from Aisha Jaffa and the Jaffa family and Halima Parker Bawa. Jazakallah khair. Love you. Safe home. Take care. And may you be in the protection of Allah subhanahu wa ta'ala, inshallah. And Jazakallah khair. Love you. Salam to Tariq, who's on technical duties. And Jazakallah khair for a beautiful program. And Aisha, hope that you are well, inshallah, and enjoying this beautiful, beautiful Sunday morning. I hope that our listeners are awake and up and about. Mr. Amar Mukri, I hope you heard your request. I don't see you on the live, so I'm assuming you are still napping. But your song was played this morning, and we hope that you did get to listen to it. I mean, this is a young man that requested a Mohammed Rafi song, so I was very chuffed with that. Then our next message reads, Assalamu alaikum, Firdaus, and all on board. Can you please play why am I getting my tongue all mixed up here? If possible, shukran so much, and that's for next week. So to Auntie Farida, yes, that is definitely one of those songs that are going to get played. And we are looking forward to that. Of course, the Mohammed Rafi ensemble next week is going to be absolutely wonderful. So make sure you're getting your requests, as we have just received now. Lekejo Khatije, one of the most popular songs of Mohammed Rafi, indeed. Then our next message reads, Assalamu alaikum, KL team. Wishing my dearly beloved son, Zamir Ahmed, a very happy crown birthday for tomorrow. May Allah subhanahu wa ta'ala grant him many more healthy years, khair and barakah, everything of the best in dunya and akhirah, always keeping me in his care and protection. Ameen. Love you to the moon and back. And that is from Fatima and the entire Sangay family. It's Fatima Parker and the entire Sangay. Fatima Khan. Entire Fatima and entire Khan and Sangay families. From Fatima and the entire Khan and entire Sangay families. That's what I think it's supposed to be. The punctuation gets me every single time. Then our next message reads, Assalamu alaikum, Ayub and Firdaus and Tariq. May Allah subhanahu wa ta'ala grant you all a blessed day. Ameen. Mubarak and happy birthday goes to all. May Allah subhanahu wa ta'ala grant you all a long umr. Ameen. And the message goes to Fadil and brother Zaid Parker of Burns Road. Umar Bester, Shamil Daniels, better known as Arab of Rocklands. Fatima Tofi, better known as Timi Bastra Bester. Also, get well message to all, especially to Hamza Martin, Ridwan Karim, Ibrahim Jacobs, and Amin Parker of Burns. Faisal Khirza of Penn Street, to the Abbas family, have a blessed day. Message comes with kind salam from Shahid Bester and the family of Lentegia. And that message, of course, from Brother Shahid. And we hope that you're doing well, inshallah, Brother Shahid. Then our next message is, okay, our listener is still typing there, so we'll give us some more time. Then, why messages open here already? Then our next message reads, Assalamu alaikum, KL team. Trust you're all doing well, inshallah. An anniversary wish goes out to Feroza and Shabir for Blonka for Sunday, the 19th of July. And birthday wishes goes out to Rania Said for the 20th of July, Ashik Hussein for the 20th of July, Nazia Kader for the 23rd of July, Hamida Shabuddin for the 25th of July, Anjuddin Ali Chicha for his 75th birthday yesterday, 25th of July. All of our listeners know who Anjuddin Chicha is. Chicha Hi-Fi, Chicha Alim, Chicha Razbek, all of the amazing and funny and appropriate names for Chicha. So the one man that's always on stage at the shows, he celebrated his 75th birthday yesterday. So very, very happy birthday to Chicha as well. Wishing you all many more happy, healthy years ahead, filled with baraka and khair. Love and laughter always. And I pray you all had a wonderful day with lots of spoils. Ameen. And that message comes with lots of love from Adam, my mom Shanawaz, myself Ayub, my brother Yasin, and my baby Aisha, as well as my fupi Maimuna Parker and Bana. Well, my oldest fupi, better known as Bana by all of us, alhamdulillah. Then our next message reads, Assalamu alaikum Firdaus, a.k.a. Ashwariya.
1: That laugh from Tariq.
0: I hope our listeners could hear that laugh from Tariq in the distance. Wow. I hope our listeners could hear that giggle, that chuckle in the distance from Tariq after I exhaled. Brother Ahmad Khot is still on this bandwagon, still on this train. And he says, Assalamu alaikum Firdaus, aka Ashwariya, and Ayub and Tariq, welcome into our homes once again. Keep it unusual, keep it exciting. Shukran for playing my request by Rafi Saab. Tere aako ke siva dunya me rakha kya hai? Besides your beautiful eyes, what else is left in the world? Ayub, to answer your question of last week, it was on a Sunday morning on KLH after you compared a show early last year with Jamila that you described after those as your wife. I have no idea what is going on here. Okay. I hope that settled the topic. However, I'm going to continue with Mohammed Rafi's songs that refer to beautiful eyes of the heroine in the movies and in the KLH studio. Okay. Kindly play next week during Rafi's special song, Apni Aako Me Basakar Koi Ikrar Karo. Always keeping you in my eyes. In plain English, I'm watching you. From the 1974 movie Tokar. P.S. For those, let me know if you need help with unusual Rafi songs.
1: I will, inshallah.
0: Okay, so there, definitely. Let's see what we can come up with together. But again, yeah, Brother Ahmad, I'm still... You know what? The only way you're going to actually convince me is if you can get a recording of that day, of that moment. That's the only way I'm going to be convinced. Only way. And... If it is true, then your memory is impeccable. Because I have no idea. I have no idea that this was said by me. Even Firdaus is like, nah, he was not that nice to me. Which is true. Yeah, you don't even remember.
1: No, not at all.
0: Brother Ahmad.
1: No, I don't. Like, I don't remember it at all.
0: Yeah, so now tell him that. Don't tell me that you're looking at me as if I am the one making the argument. Absolutely not. Our next message on the WhatsApp brand needs Ayub.
1: Hi, Tariq.
0: Are we hearing Tariq on air? Yes. Tariq is laughing.
1: Tariq is giggling.
0: Tariq is giggling there in the distance because we've got one of our listeners here. This is the weed moment. Yeah. We've got one of our listeners that is trying to convince me that I called for those Ashwariya, right?
1: Yeah, Tariq is going to come. Tariq is going to come on.
0: Tariq is on the mic.
2: I can't remember when you guys had this discussion.
1: Right, you've been
0: here for Kuchlomi since the beginning.
2: Yeah, and I would know if your dish looks like Ishwari or I. She looks more like Katerina Kay.
1: What is going on?
2: Doesn't she?
0: I am going to reserve comment.
2: Or is she Karishma Kapoor?
0: I am going to reserve comment because. Otherwise, my mom is going to get a phone call this time from Auntie Mumtaz to tell me I must be nice to Firdaus. She's not going to wait till the next show.
2: Which Bollywood star do you think you look like?
0: I think I look like Johnny Lever. Our next message on the WhatsApp line says, Assalamu alaikum. Happy birthday to myself, Fatima, and Sunshine Ray daughter, Rihanna. We are going to have a fabulous Sunshine Sunday. I absolutely love that it's mom and daughter celebrating their birthday together. And belated happy birthday to my favorite sister, Rukia and Asgari. And that message with lots of love from Fatima Sunday. So very happy birthday to you, Auntie Fatima, and to your daughter, Rihanna. I hope that you have a wonderful, wonderful day, inshallah. Then our next message reads... happy birthday to my brother, Muhammad Hanif Jaffa, for the 25th And that is from Aisha Jaffa and the entire Jaffa family. Jazakallah khair. Love you. Can you please play Asamanisi Aya Farishta? Did I say that right? Asamanisi Aya Farishta. And that, of course, is the Muhammad Rafi. And the actor is Shami Kapoor. Jazakallah khair. Love you. You know which song that is?
1: I actually don't.
0: Okay, so a song that you don't know that you need to go and search. So shukran very much on the Aisha for the extra info. That is definitely going to help for those find that song. So, and that again, you know what? A reminder to our listeners, if you have any requests, please send them through on the WhatsApp line. And we'll happily play them for you next week as we'll be doing a Muhammad Rafi special next week.
1: Yes.
0: And that also brings us to our next batch of songs with us. What are we listening to next?
1: We'll be listening to our next three songs back to back. The first one is from the 1992 movie Bhishma Atma. It was actually a request from one of your listeners on the live. So okay. I hope they tuned in as well. It's sung by Sidna Sargam, Saat Samandar Paar. The next one was a request from Uncle Abdullah from the 1993 movie Tadipad, sung by Kumar Sanu and Alka Yaknik, Aaj Pehli Baar Dil Ke Baat. And the next one is from the 2003 movie Chalte Chalte, sung by Abhijit Bhattacharya and Alka Yaknik, Tabha Tumhari Ye Ishaare.

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8: 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We hope that you're enjoying the music so far. We've definitely been singing and dancing along backstage, also while having our tea break. Shukran very much for those, as always, on a Sunday morning, for providing us with our libations and just a bit of a warm-up. So absolutely love it. And we were singing and dancing along, and of course, you can be part of that as well if you join us on the live, on my TikTok live, and on Mr. _ Ayobanes. Just to get in on the behind-the-scenes actions that takes place here, and all the kidding around that we do, and the teasing that we do during, while we are off-air, while the music is playing as well. So you can be part of that also. So, back to the WhatsApp line. A reminder that next week we are having our Mohammed Rafi dedication, and we are welcoming all of your recommendations, all of your requests. If you have a Mohammed Rafi song that you would really like to hear next week, it's going to be a full day of Mohammed Rafi. So, if you have a song that you would like to request and like you'd like to hear, please do pop a message on the WhatsApp line on 0786-101112, and we'll happily play that song for you next week. But like Fidos has said, depending on how things goes, it will either be the full song or to be part of the medley. But get those requests in so that you can hear your song next week, inshallah. But that is for next week. But for now, back to the WhatsApp line we go. And next up, I'd like to wish my Bhaimia, my brother-in-law, all the way in Lens, a very happy birthday for yesterday, and that is Ridwan Isaac. A very happy birthday to you, my brother, and I hope that my kazi treated you well on your birthday. I'm sure your little ones, Sakina and Umar, made it very special for you, and I can't wait to see you again very, very soon. So, very happy birthday. This is really a brother from another mother.
9: Oh, man.
8: Someone who would go to the lengths just to make sure that you are comfortable and that you are seen to. So, to Ridwan, I hope all of the best for you in your life, for your children. May the Almighty guide and protect them always, and grant you everything that is good in this dunya and akhirah. Ameen. Because, for one, I know you deserve it. And that message comes, of course, from myself, from my mom, Shana, from your chichi, and of course, our little Adam, from Yasin and Aisha. A very, very happy birthday to you, Ridwan. Then our next message reads, Assalamualaikum. Ayub, this birthday message goes to Shaina Khan. Happy birthday, Shaina. May Allah grant you many more with khair and barakah, inshallah. Stay so sweet. From Fupa, Fupijan, and Nafisa. Yes, this is definitely Shaina Gobi. A very happy birthday to you, Shaina. This is also a cousin of mine that celebrated a birthday. Why don't I have this birthday saved? And I didn't know that it was her birthday this week. That's so terrible of me.
9: Astaghfirullah.
8: But a very, very happy birthday to Shaina. And we hope that you had a wonderful, wonderful day, inshallah. Then our next message reads, Assalamu alaikum. Always love your show. Just a message to our son, Muhammad Luqman, going on a road trip with his mom for a few days. His first road trip. May Allah subhanahu wa ta'ala grant him safe travels. Ameen. From Muzamil's family, Usman Firoza Ali Mia Haswari. So we make dua for safe travels for mom and son, inshallah. May the journey be one of excitement and of learning. And inshallah, may the Almighty keep them safe every step of the way. Then our next message reads, Assalamu alaikum to all and the KL team. Listeners, please wish our Babi Hawa Babu Safaro. And our nephew Ahmed from Lodium a belated birthday on Friday the 24th of July. The master clan all over the universe wish them many more, inshallah. So when Fatima Fupuya says Babu, that is Babu flute. The flute player. Yes, that's right. Babu Puak, who plays the flute. It's his wife's birthday. So very, very happy birthday to Hawachichi. And we hope that you have a wonderful, wonderful birthday. And I'm sure you were spoiled by your family. And Fatima Fupu continues and says, she's, my song of choice, Mohammed Rafi, is Vadia Mera Daman.
9: I love that song.
8: From the movie Abhilasha for next week.
9: Beautiful song.
8: Okay, yeah. So that's definitely going in there as well. Shukran very much to Bai Fupu for that request. So definitely stay tuned for that next week. Then our next message on the WhatsApp line reads, Assalamu alaikum. Happy birthday to my dearest mom, Shaida, for yesterday, the 25th of July. May Allah subhanahu wa ta'ala grant you a long, healthy, and blessed life filled with endless khair, khair, barakah, happiness, and peace. May you accept every dua you make and fulfill all the beautiful wishes you hold in your heart. Ameen. Shukran for always being there for me through every joy and every challenge. Thank you for being my rock, my pillar of strength, my greatest supporter, and my best friend. I am so grateful to Allah subhanahu wa ta'ala for blessing me with a mother as loving, caring, and selfless as you. May Allah subhanahu wa ta'ala reward you abundantly for every sacrifice you have made, protect you from all harm, keep you in the best of health. Ameen. I love you more than words can express. Lots of love always. Your daughter, Taskeen Chitay. Absolutely beautiful message to mom. Now, here again, when it comes to our parents, you know, my only dua is that we can learn to love and appreciate our parents while they are still with us. Because once they are gone, you are unable to do so. It's the only way you can do this through dua for them, but not in action. So inshallah, may the Almighty grant that this kind of love for parents is instilled in all of us, inshallah. And may we always hold our parents in a very high regard. Ameen. So very, very happy birthday to a wonderful, wonderful mom, Shaida, for yesterday. And I hope that Almighty grant you barakah and khair always in your life. Then our next message reads, Assalamu alaikum, Ayub and Fidos. Shukran for the beautiful music. I would like to request a song, Chodavika Chand, please. Another one of Mohammed Rafi's most popular songs. And that's definitely going to be on the list. So yes, Khadija Baina, that song will be coming your way next week, inshallah. And then our next message reads, Assalamu alaikum. I would like a song of Mohammed Rafi, Jab Ye Dil Udhas Hota Hai, from the movie Seema. And that is from Rihanna. Diana Parker, that's her request for next week. So inshallah, that song will be coming your way as well. So yes, please do send in those requests. If you have any requests for next week for the Mohammed Rafi special, please send them through and we will happily play those songs for you. Then our next message on the WhatsApp line reads, Assalamu alaikum ayyum. Keep us happy cooking with your program. Just want to wish my beloved sister, Kulsum Osman of Gordons Bay, a happy birthday, and hope you will enjoy with you today, inshallah. That comes from Farida and Izam, and today from Panorama. Now, yeah, And Vadida says that she hopes she's going to enjoy it. I hope that this means that you are going from Panorama to Gordon's Bay to go and celebrate. Because that's the only way on this beautiful day.
9: It's actually really nice.
8: I would look for any excuse to get out to, even if we're just sitting at the coastline.
9: Yeah, after like having like the cold.
8: And the yeah, 100%. So I hope this birthday is going to be enjoyed at the coast in Gordon's Bay, inshallah. And I hope that you all have a wonderful day today. But time for some more music for this.
9: We'll be listening to Alex's two songs back to back. The first one is from the 2010 movie Dulha Mil Gaya, sung by Anushka and Sunanda Manchala. Aja Aja Mere Ranjana. And the next one is from the 2013 movie Beshram, sung by Abhijit Bhattacharya and Shreya Ghoshal, Dil Ka Johal.

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2: World leaders may speak of a ceasefire, but we know that nothing has changed in Gaza. 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The West remains complicit. 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

0: Kuchlami on Radio 786 100.4 FM, brought to you by Giant Hyper. Looking forward to the medley coming our way. We've been listening to snippets throughout and singing along, so I will definitely be enjoying that medley a bit later. But a couple of messages on my live says, happy birthday to Fatima, my wife, and daughter Diana. Enjoy your sunshine day. And that is from loving hubby and father. Then Lucky says, Chaudhivika Chand, that's Liakad Bandike, says, Chaudhivika Chand, my request for next week. I don't have the WhatsApp number. So the WhatsApp number, Brother Liakad, is 0786-1011-12. So feel free to send a message there as well, anytime. And I mean, not just today, but whenever you have a request, if there's something that you'd like to hear, then pop us a message on that WhatsApp line. Why did the DJ bring a ladder to the party? Because he wanted to take the music. That's quite good. A joke coming through there on the live. But to the WhatsApp line we go for our final few messages. Then our next message reads, Assalamu alaikum, I just tuned in now. So not sure if you guys played Sayara title song yet. Not the Sharia version, but the original Fahim Abdullah version. If you haven't, would it be possible today? Marks 1 year for this masterpiece. Sorry, Kulzumapa, but that was not on our songs list today.
1: No.
0: So no, and we won't be able to play it now, unfortunately, because obviously the structure is there. Next week is going to be Muhammad Rafi, so you're most welcome to send in a request for Muhammad Rafi for next week. Looking forward to that. It's going to be all Muhammad Rafi, all Kuchlami program long. So definitely send in your request for that. Then our next message reads, Assalamu alaikum again. Beautiful melodies as always. Shukran Firdaus. Happy birthday to Ridwan. Hope you had a fabulous day with lots of spoils. Shukran for always being so kind and caring and loving. And then also a very happy birthday to Shaina Khan. Wishing you many more. May Allah grant you both many more blissful years ahead, filled with barakah and khair, love and laughter always. And may all good du'as made for you and by you be granted. Ameen. And that comes with lots of love from our Baba Adam, from our mom Shanawaz, myself Ayub, my brother Yasin, and my baby Aisha, as well as Maimuna Parker and Bana. Now, before we move on further, my mom wished Ashik Parker for the 20th. I just want to take a moment to remember someone who was an absolute amazing influence in our lives, and that was my Fupa, who would have celebrated his birthday on the 21st. My dad and him were connected at the hip. And this is someone, Mr. Mohammed Parker of Book Road of Craven Me Cash and Carry. May the Almighty grant him Jannatul Firdaus and bless him for all that he's done for everyone around him, not just his family, but even those who the family didn't even know he was helping and that showed up on his janazah day and sharing these stories. May the Almighty grant him and all Amarhum Jannatul Firdaus and make it easy in the covers and, of course, place that love and remembrance in the hearts of his families so that we can continue making dua for him and for all of us who have lost. Ameen. Then our next message, and I think our final message on the WhatsApp line reads, Assalamu alaikum, I'd like to wish one of my favorite nephews, Zamir Ahmed Khan, a very happy crown birthday for tomorrow. May Allah grant you always many more years, inshallah, and bless you abundantly with whatever your heart's desire. Oh, inshallah, love you lots. Love from Nisa Khalajan and the entire Rumani and Sangay families. So very happy birthday to Zamir Ahmed, and I hope that you have a wonderful birthday, inshallah. Then our messages from our family historian, Mr. Muhammad Adam Mauser. Happy birthday messages for the 24th of July for Rafika Nasir Takei. Then for Saturday, yesterday, 25th of July, Maqbool Muhammad Saib Mauser. For today, Sunday the 26th, happy birthday to Mumtaz Rafiq Bondari, as well as Yasin Iqbal Raoud. For tomorrow, the 27th of July, happy birthday to Sheikh Tahir Muhammad. Oh, Sheikh Tahir Muhammad's birthday tomorrow. Happy birthday, Sheikh Tahir, inshallah, may you have a wonderful day. And then finally for Wednesday, the 29th of July, happy birthday to Rahmat Shira Sunday, as well as Amina Professor Iqbal Parker. So a very happy birthday to all of those celebrating. One more message on the WhatsApp line, I think, before we are going to our break, and then we'll be coming back to say our goodbyes. Assalamu alaikum. Please make dua for my late nanny and mom, who passed away 4 days apart, and then my chicha, who passed away 6 weeks thereafter. That is Chef Yasin Mauser. May the Almighty grant him all Jannatul Firdaus, inshallah. And may the Almighty make it easy for you and your family, inshallah. I mean, I'm actually I didn't even know that, that this was the case for you. But may Almighty grant ease and understanding for the family. And Chef Yasin, I hope that you're doing well, inshallah. I haven't chatted in a long time. Maybe we should do a catch-up very, very soon. But that is the end of our messages for today. Time for a quick break. And when we return, we'll be saying our goodbyes. Stay tuned.
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0: 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I can feel her eyes burning through my skull at the moment, but nonetheless it is time for us to say goodbyes as it is almost time for our medley. For those, who are we listening to, or rather what ensemble are we listening to this morning?
1: So our medley is on Jatin Lalit. They are music composers. I really

0: end of the song.
1: Finally, finally.
0: So you'll be singing along, inshallah. But absolutely. Yeah, I hope everyone else enjoys it.
1: Absolutely, definitely looking forward to that. Looking forward to the medley this morning. I'm sure we will be enjoying it to, on our ride home. So definitely look out for that on my, we'll post a video on the TikTok just to get a bit of vibes going. But that is our time, and it is time for us to say goodbye. So inshallah, we hope that you have a wonderful Sunday and a wonderful week ahead. Inshallah, may you be in the protection of Allah subhanahu wa ta'ala, until we meet each other again, same time, same place, next week. And remember, next week is Muhammad Rafi all day here on Coach Lame. From myself, Ayub Ali, and the Coach Lame team, have a wonderful week. Remember to continue raising those voices and hoisting those flags and speaking up against injustices taking place all over the world. And as always, my final dua for you is that Allah Ta'ala grant you at least one reason every day to smile. Until we speak again, assalamu alaikum wa rahmatullahi wa barakatuh.

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0: Assalamualaikum warahmatullahi wabarakatuh and welcome back to HealthWise on Radio 786 100.4 FM. I'm your host, practitioner Aziza Bibi Khan, and today we have joining us is Dr. Maryam Kirsten. So if you listened to our last week's show, you know that the Kirsten sisters are having a live workshop which is taking place at this current point in time, inshallah. So if you haven't joined them as yet, please do go ahead and join them, as the workshop is on child health and, you know, how one can benefit from it with the different speakers that's on the panel. So we have spent some time talking about the incredible panel and the conversations happening on the 26th, which is today. But there is another part of the morning that the Kirsten sisters have been keeping rather mysterious. For months, they have been working quietly behind the scenes on a new range, and the people in the room will be the very first to experience it. So if you are at the Kirsten sisters event, then you would know by now that you are going to be experiencing some of this beautiful range, inshallah. Today we're going to try and get a little bit more information out of the Kirsten sisters, mainly Dr. Maryam Kirsten. So Dr. Maryam and Dr. Nurjahan, you know, they have developed this range and they have kept it quite mysterious. What exactly have they been hiding is the question that we all have. And today we're finally going to get some answers. So what have Dr. Maryam and Dr. Nurjahan been working on?
1: So subhanAllah, we've been working on a kiddies range. And the kiddies range is basically in gummy form. And in multiple colors, because we've got that request for multiple colors, not just one color, you know, because certain children, they prefer certain colors. So then instead of choosing one specific color, we just did a rainbow situation.
0: multiple color.
1: Yeah, a multicolored gummy range, which is ultimately going to give the children the nutrients that they need. And it's going to make the mother's lives so much easier in terms of being able to administer the medication because it's in a yummy, gummy form.
0: So why did Kirsten Herbals decide to, you know, that now was the right time to create and dedicate this children wellness range?
1: I think life experiences and the phase of your life that you're in, that is one of the key things that was a deciding factor. But I think it's ultimately because there was a demand for it. We got so many different requests. One of our main products that has really been helping specifically autistic children has been our hemp and melatonin gummies. But then when we launched the CMOS gummy, CMOS, black seed, ashwagandha, all of those things, all in one. And not just the mother has been benefiting, but the children. That really sparked off the interest in catering to so many other needs that parents might have in relation to their children. And so these questions kept coming up, whether it's in practice, on radio, with different customers every day in conversations. People started making very specific requests. And based on the requests that they've been making and the ones that have been happening or reoccurring, we then decided to come together and just launch this range.
0: Okay, so Doc has mentioned that, you know, there has been certain requests and things. What are the main concerns that some parents have come to you about?
1: So the main concerns that have come up, the main themes of these concerns, was that there is frequent illness. There's picky eating, there's digestive concerns, there's the modern diet is not necessarily beneficial. All of these different things, children are not able to focus and develop properly. The parents feel overwhelmed, right? And so these are the main concerns that have really been coming up. And one of the big shifts for us was that we want to encourage that parents move away from only what can I give my child when they are sick towards what foundations am I supporting every single day. Because I think it was last week we discussed that prevention is ultimately better than cure, right? And so from that perspective, we really need to sit down and build a foundation in terms of the children's health instead of just waking up when the children are sick. So that is basically the foundational perspective as to where we went with regards to these products. And we just like to put a disclaimer that products are not intended to replace food or sleep or movement or outdoor time or medical care or even family routines. They're just there to be a supplement and to supplement and support the foundation and not become the foundation.
0: Okay. So I think our big and, you know, the anticipation that Doc has been building up, what is this range?
1: Okay. So the range basically is a children's wellness collection that we basically designed it around three areas. And those three areas are number one, immunity or immune support. Number two, gut health. And number three, nutritional support for a developing brain. Right? Those are the three main things that we have. The range that we have is a kid's immune gummy. Number two, a probiotic gummy. And then the other one is a DHA algae gummy. So instead of having a DHA fish gummy, we have it as an algae gummy because at the end of the day, children are really picky when it comes to even smells.
0: That is so true, Doc. That is so true.
1: So we went for plant-based, you know, DHA gummy. So these are the three foundational areas that we looked at. And the immune products focus on everyday nutritional and botanical support. So that is basically where we're looking at from the immune kiddies gummy. When it comes to the probiotic gummy, we're looking at gut microbiome. And when it comes to the DHA product, we are looking at the important nutritional building blocks that are associated with brain and nervous system development. So those are the three main characteristics that we're looking at. And we try to make sure that these products can be used by everyone and that each one has its clear purpose when it comes to supporting the child. Yeah.
0: Okay, so Doc has mentioned, you know, the six gummies. Let's start with the immunity one. Why is it such a major concern for parents today?
1: So we have come to realize the important role of the immune system. Whether we're speaking about a flu or whether we're speaking about cancer, the immune system plays a pivotal role in all of your bodily functions when it comes to disease, right? And so it is something that we really, really, really have to focus our attention on in terms of the child getting sick, how the child recovers, the child returning back to school. It all starts with the immune system, right? And for families, it affects their sleep, it affects school, it affects work, routine, emotional well-being of the entire household if one of the children are ultimately sick or continuously get sick and the immune system is low. So the immune system's health is much bigger than what we realize, and it's connected to nutrition, sleep, gut, stress, and movement habits every day. So our kids' immune gummies were developed as a part of a wider conversation in terms of vitamin C, zinc, echinacea. And the message is not take a gummy and forget everything else. Definitely not. That's definitely not the message. The message is how can we make foundational support more practical while still respecting the bigger picture, right? And so this is exactly the kind of conversation we want to have with parents today.
0: Definitely. And, you know, Doc has mentioned, take a gummy, but don't forget everything else, which I think gives us, or leads us rather, to our very potion motion recipe for you guys, which is a homemade chicken and veggie wrap. What you'll need is a whole wheat wrap, some grilled chicken strips, lettuce, grated carrot, cucumber, plain yogurt mixed with herbs, or if you just want plain yogurt mixed with, you know, a little bit of sauce, by all means. You fill the wrap with chicken and the vegetable, add your yogurt dressing, roll and serve. The health benefit of this, it's a balanced meal with lean protein, whole grains and fresh vegetables. You know, speaking about this veggie wrap, chicken veggie wrap, my dad actually made a veggie wrap the other day, and you know, I must say it was absolutely divine, because it had the chicken, it had the sauce, it had the lettuce, and it was just like the younger generation say, it was just like, you know, it was amazing. I think they say it's bussing, something like that. You know, when something is really good, then they say this. But yeah, so that is the chicken veggie wrap. I'll repeat that for you. What you'll need is whole wheat wraps, some grilled chicken strips, lettuce, grated carrot, cucumber, plain yogurt mixed with herbs, or

0: The health benefits of this is it's a balanced meal with lean protein, whole grains, and fresh vegetables. So, Doc is mentioning, you know, these beautiful immune gummies and the benefits of it. And not only is it for kiddies, but adults, can adults as well use this?
1: Definitely, definitely. We do have an adult version of this. It's called Immunity, and it's in a capsule form. But if the adults prefer the gummy, by all means, inshallah, I mean.
0: I think that is just not fair, Doc, because why is it that the small children are getting gummies and we have to have, you know, like the loose capsules and things? We don't want that. We want the gummies also. So let's dive into the other products that Doc has, which is gut health, has become a major wellness topic. Why did the probiotics earn a place in the children's range?
1: I think because we have a very poor microbiome, just generally, and we've inherited a poor microbiome, and we are passing down a very poor microbiome. And that is because we're not eating the same way our elders ate. We're eating more fast food. We're not eating fermented foods. We're not making our own things from scratch. We're buying everything. So all of these different things has drastically impacted our microbiome in terms of the gut bacteria in our gut that colonizes our gut. And so that is why this has unfortunately or fortunately earned its place in the range. And so the gut is not just a digestive tube. If we think about it very nicely, it's the home to complex microbial ecosystem that we inherit, and that aids in digestion and nutrient processing and immune function. So this is ultimately one of the key factors that really contributes to our health. And parents often think that the gut only, is only when there's digestive complaints. They only look at it when there's digestive complaints. But it's so much more broader in terms of how it impacts the health. And we have to have that conversation. So our probiotic gummy contains selected beneficial bacteria strains that were created to make daily probiotic support easier for families to use it. Because ultimately, if you're giving a child a probiotic yogurt, they're not necessarily going to want to taste it. They're very finicky when it comes to taste. And then if you're going to try and get them to drink a tablet, that's a whole new ball game. But then eating a gummy, they're definitely going to want to have that. So that is why we've put it in a neat little gummy that does not replace fiber-rich foods. Very, very important. And it also does not replace diverse plant food or healthy eating patterns. It's simply there to support the child's digestive system. And it's ultimately there to make sure that the child's health in terms of the gut is looked after.
0: Okay, so now again I ask this question, Doc. Can everyone take it?
1: Definitely.
0: Because earlier Doc said that us old people must have capsules, and we don't want to have the capsules. We want to have the gummies.
1: Sorry. Look, I know that as an adult you might need a little bit more.
0: No, it's okay, Doc. We'll have more gummies. We'll have more gummies. We'll have three gummies. It's fine.
1: Okay, no problem. No problem, inshallah.
0: I'm just saying, if you're buying it for your child, isn't you must also test it out?
1: Definitely, definitely.
0: So you have to have a little bit, or, you know, have the whole bottle for yourself and buy your child his own bottle. But anyways, let us not get distracted. So the DHA algae gummies may be less familiar to some parents. Why did you include the DHA, and why an algae source?
1: I think because children are very finicky when it comes to taste and smell. So if we're going to have a fish gummy, that's necessarily not going to go down very well. Because the taste of the fish is ultimately going to come through.

0: DHA, for those people that doesn't know, is actually an omega-3, and it's one of the omegas that we are drastically lacking in our diet that really does contribute to brain function and overall brain health. It's a fatty acid, and it's a very important structural component in the brain as well as the eyes. And so we decided to choose an algae-based one because it's basically a marine source of DHA, and it also gives us a plant-based root that is very important when it comes to nutrition. You know, some mothers are trying to navigate away from meat, and they're trying to navigate away from animal sources. So this is basically going to give them a good plant source of it. Our formulation also has chia oil in there, so you're also getting DHA from chia seeds. And so these are all of the things that we try to incorporate with regards to this gummy, and that is what is ultimately going to set it apart in relation to all of your other gummies that also contains omega-3s. And so the product opens us to a bigger discussion, right? And that discussion is, are our children receiving nutritional building blocks they need, especially when we are dealing with selective eating? Because we have those picky eaters, unfortunately. And our diets ultimately are limited, and we lack variety in terms of the modern food diet. And so we are not just giving an entire conversation here, but we definitely, one of the product guests will want to explore more closely on the day the discussion about brain health and the link of omega-3s to brain health.
1: You know, Doc, I think this is very unfair. Because when I was growing up, I had to have this ahi tasting tablet, you know, this gel tablet with omega-3 fish oil in.
0: Yes.
1: And then sometimes you put the tablet in your mouth and then the thing pops. And then you have that fishy taste for the rest of the day. I think it's unfair that they get to have this gummy, because I'm saying it will taste nice, and also they'll think it's a sweet. And not only that, it's multicolored now. When we were growing up, we just had to have one thing that looked the same, and you had to force yourself to take it every time. And then one day, you know, it just pops in and you have this ugly taste in your mouth for the rest of the day. I don't think that's very fair. This should have been there when we were growing up.
0: You know?
1: Yeah. Anyways, let us dive into the Potion Motion, which is a berry green smoothie. What you'll need is one banana, half a cup frozen berries of your choice, a handful of spinach, a cup of milk or unsweetened yogurt, and one tablespoon of oats. You'll blend it until smooth and serve chill. The health benefits of this is a delicious way to increase fruit, vegetable, calcium, and fiber intake. So if you have those picky eaters, you know, that they don't want to eat green vegetables and things, then this is the way to go for them. The berry green smoothie, I'll repeat the recipe for you, which is one banana, half a cup frozen berries, a handful of spinach, one cup milk or unsweetened yogurt, and a tablespoon of oats. You'll blend it until smooth and serve chilled. The benefits of it, a delicious way to increase fruit, vegetable, calcium, and fiber intake. So, we will be right back after this.
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0: Assalamu alaikum wa rahmatullahi wa barakatuh, and welcome back to HealthWise on Radio 786 100.4 FM. And if you're just tuned in today, we are busy discussing Dr. Kirsten's new range. And I mean, if you are at the Kirsten show that is happening right this instant, you will be one of the first few people to taste these gummies or the new range that has launched for Dr. Kirsten. So we do have a few that is for children as well as some that is for adults. But I mean, if you want to be fancy and be a cool adult, then go ahead and have the children range as well, because I mean, you have to test it out. So before we left for the ad break, we were talking about the DHA algae based gummy, which is a good source of omega-3, and you know, the parents that are going away from meat and fish and these type of things, this is a really good source for you guys. So the gummies are convenient, but some parents are skeptical. How do you balance convenient with natural medicine philosophy?
1: I think we're living in a day and age where, alhamdulillah, we have the knowledge of what is beneficial and what is important for us to take, but we also have the technology to turn it into something that's convenient. And I think that is the take-home message. With many a times when people approach natural medicine, they assume that it's going to be hard, it's going to be difficult, it's going to be primitive in its approach. But I think that once people move past that bias, they also have this bias that natural medicine takes long to work. I'm always amazed. People's like, no, I don't want to take it. It's going to take too long. But some herbs take long and some herbs take very quick to work. So it all depends on which herbs you're using and what you're using it for. And so for that being said, I think it's a fair question. But I also think that parents should ask these questions, number one. They should ask, can food be the medicine? Right? Because ultimately the gummy is made from completely natural flavors, from tapioca starch, from chia seeds, algae, all of these different completely natural sources. And when you use food as your medicine, that is when there's the game change, because at the end of the day is your body has a natural 100% bioavailability when it comes to food as a source, right? And so we as practitioners, we are also mothers that's living in the real world, right? And the reality of the situation is that children are extremely selective and families are busy. The perfect routine does not exist, you know? That is the reality of the situation. And children ultimately are our manat. And when we can provide them with something in a form that they will enjoy, then all of us are happy, you know? All of us are just happy. So that is basically, we wanted to make it convenient, we wanted to make it accessible, and we wanted to make it child-friendly and in the source of adult-friendly with this no struggle, you know, from your side as a mother. So that is basically the thought process in terms of our gummies.
0: Okay, so definitely, you know, whether your child just wants to eat red gummies or blue gummies, whatever, the new range is there with the multicolored, you know, gummies that are there. So why, with so many children's supplements on the market, what makes this launch personally meaningful to the Kirsten sisters?
1: I think because the range grew out of a conversation that we had with the community. We try our best to make sure that we are very engaged at all times, whether it is the needs of the community or whether it is just information that we are sharing on community platforms, discussions that we're having, interactions that we're having with patients and customers. We try our best to make sure that there is a need and that the conversation revolves around supporting the community, right? And so it's not something that started off in some fancy place, you know, high up. it's something that started on the ground roots level. Your conversation was, you know, how can I support my child? They don't seem to be eating A, B, and C, but I need them to have healthy fats, or I need them to have good gut health, or the immune system is so low they just keep getting flu, or they keep getting any single thing that comes around at school. They seem to be sick every single month or every single season. So that is where these ideas were born. And it started with mothers with real questions, with real frustrations, with a real family life. And we basically, because we in so many different spheres in terms of being practitioners, we saw the need for prevention, for nutrition, for the gut, for developing the child, you know, for education and supporting parents without making them feel that they are failing. Very, very, very important. And for us, the most exciting part is not simply seeing the products on the table. Because, I mean, anyone can put a product on the table. For us, it's hearing the stories, the success stories, the final sigh of relief. Oh, my child is finally being able to sleep. Or my child is finally picking up weight, or the child is able to concentrate in school. These are all the concerns that are on the ground level and at the grassroots levels. And we want people to meet the thinking behind the brand as well, you know? And that it's not just a package on a shelf.
0: I think that is very important that, you know, Doc has implemented or rather taken notice of what people are requiring or what their concerns are and, you know, actually going out there and putting in the effort and time to come up with things like this, you know, whether it be taking 5 years or 6 months or whatever it is, but you've taken the concern and you've really placed it out there and you say, listen, we've heard what you've said and now we've come back with something that will settle your concerns for you. So speaking about that, you know, Doc has mentioned whether it be the children picking up weight, whether they're concentrating in school, or, you know, they just constantly sick. We have two lovely recipes for you, which one is a peanut butter and banana energy bowl, which is really delicious, guys. What you'll need is 1 cup rolled oats, 1/2 cup peanut butter, 1 ripe banana mashed up, and 1 tablespoon of chia seeds and 1 teaspoon of cinnamon. You'll mix all the ingredients together, roll into small balls, refrigerate for 30 minutes before serving. And if you want to feel a little bit fancy, you can always go ahead and cover this with a little bit of coconut or chocolate, and it will last a little bit longer than just leaving it plain. But anyways, the benefits of this is it's a healthy snack packed with protein, fiber, and healthy fats. So if you're looking for something, you know, to give you that healthy fats, then do go ahead and make that recipe. And the second one is a colorful pasta salad. So, you know, with summer that's going to come up, inshallah, hopefully after this cold season, everyone's going to be making braais and people want to be outdoors. So this is definitely good for everyone, which is a colorful pasta salad. What you'll need is some whole wheat pasta, cherry tomatoes, cucumber, sweet corn, grated carrots, cubed cheese. So you can take a big block of cheese and just cut them into little cubes, olive oil, and lemon juice. What you'll do is, of course, first you'll go ahead and cook the pasta. Then you'll mix in all the vegetables and cheese, dust with olive oil and lemon juice. The benefit of this is it's a balanced meal rich with fiber and vitamins. So we do have a few more recipes which I think you guys will love. But before we dive into those other recipes, you know, Dr. Gerson has so many new products that is coming out. And I think the main question that we will have for Doc is, what are people that are actually at the event going to experience earlier or faster than people online.
1: So at the event, subhanAllah, this will be part of the first chapter.
2: Dum, dum, dum.
1: And there will be a new range before we will basically present this new range to the people at the event, and they will have first-hand opportunity.
0: Experience.
1: Yeah, experience of the products, but also the opportunity to get them. And we will try our best to get it at a cheaper rate than what they would have gotten it in the shop. So coming to the event will definitely not just benefit you with regards to information, but in terms of just being able to purchase the stuff
0: products.
1: at a cheaper rate. And then the other thing that we will have is the speakers. SubhanAllah, they are absolutely amazing. So Dr. Nazifa, as I mentioned last week, is speaking. Dr. Hussein also speaking. Mishka, as well as Alima Sara. So these are all of the different speakers that we're going to have, subhanAllah, and they will be speaking about the respective topics that we spoke about last week. And they're speaking right now. So, and then people will be able to interact with them, ask them questions, and genuinely just be able to engage with them on a one-on-one if they need.
0: Okay. So, Doc, we have mentioned this event so many times, and I'm sure people that are not yet there are like, okay, maybe I should just, you know, take a drive down to this event. Where is this event happening, and how can they get, you know, tickets and these type of things?
1: So, at this point, you can just buy a ticket at the door. And this is happening today from 10 till 12. And it's at the Lux Hall in Skaapkraal. And the investment is 250 rand.
0: Okay. So before we ask Doc our final questions, we do have a few more recipes for you guys, inshallah, which is sweet potato fries. And I know this sounds strange, but trust me, it is absolutely delicious. What you'll need is 2 sweet potatoes, 1 tablespoon olive oil, some paprika, mixed herbs if you prefer. Method: cut into wedges, coat with some oil and seasoning, bake at 200 degrees for 30 to 35 minutes, depending on the type of sweet potato that you have, of course, and if it's cooked through. What benefits this is, it's high in vitamin A, fiber, and a healthier alternative to regular fries. The next recipe we have is homemade chicken nuggets. So if you have that picky eater that only wants to eat dinosaur nuggets or, you know, chicken pops, then you can go ahead and make these yourself. What you'll need is some chicken breast cut into cubes, 1 egg, whole wheat breadcrumbs, some paprika, and some garlic powder. You'll dip the chicken in the egg, coat with breadcrumbs, and bake for 20 to 25 minutes at about 200 degrees. The benefits of this is it's high in lean protein without the excessive oil of fried nuggets. So let me repeat that recipe for you guys. Homemade chicken nuggets. What you'll need is some chicken breast cut into pieces, 1 egg, whole wheat breadcrumbs, paprika, and garlic powder. Dip the chicken in the egg, coat it with breadcrumbs, and in the breadcrumbs you can mix in your paprika and your garlic powder to have that extra taste, and bake for 20 to 25 minutes at 200 degrees. The benefit of this is it's high in lean protein without the excessive oil of fried nuggets. So this is for the really super picky eaters and, you know, the ones that love that sugary sweets and these type of things. We have a lovely fruit ice pop for you. What you'll need is plain yogurt, some fresh strawberries, mango, blueberries. Method: you're going to blend the fruit with the yogurt, pour into ice pop molds and freeze overnight. It's a refreshing snack with calcium and natural fruit sugars. So, you know, if you're going to buy ice cream all the time, then this is definitely a way to go. I'll repeat that recipe for you guys, which is the fruit ice pop. The ingredients you need is some plain yogurt, fresh strawberries, mango, and blueberries. Blend the fruit and yogurt together, pour into your mold, and freeze overnight. It's a refreshing snack with calcium and natural fruit. So we have so many more recipes for you guys, but I think, Dr. Kirsten, before we end off to today's shows, you know, what would you leave the listeners with?
1: So I think that I would leave listeners with the concept and the idea that the questions ultimately came first, then the needs came second, and then the products came afterwards. And that is ultimately how we went about the entire process with regards to this range, and also how we went about the process of planning this entire event that's happening today on the 26th.
0: Alhamdulillah. So if you could leave parents with one message about the new range before the launch, what would it be?
1: My take-home message for them is that we're ultimately living in a day and age where we are bombarded with information. We are almost thrown dead with Google information that can literally just scare any person if they type in the wrong symptoms. And guidance is something that we genuinely need. And guidance from individuals that are in their respective fields, and that they know, that they can actually give you the proper information that you need in order for you to move through life, right? It's important for us to build a community. I was listening to this one video, and they were saying that the one thing that we don't realize is that the more we are divided, the more we will be conquered. And we need to mobilize together, you know, and put our differences aside, put our bad intentions aside, and come together and literally just lean on one another and build a community. Build the same community that I would say our grandparents had and their parents had, so that we can ultimately fortify the future for our children. That is something that's really important. And at the end of the day, we don't know what the next 3 years is going to hold. We really don't know. And so much uncertainty is on our doorstep. The more we can build connections with one another, build support, curate the proper information that we need in order to survive, that is ultimately what's going to make or break us. We might think that the most important resource is going to be the food, the money, the clothes, the shelter. But the most important information that we are going to need moving forward is information. How to do this, how to do that. And I think that is something that we need to invest our time and energy into, and that is where the idea and concept of the workshop came about. That we give each other, we give people valuable information, information that's tangible, that's practical, that they can take home and they can utilize in their everyday life. And also give them a range of products that they actually are going to use, and not it's going to stay on the shelf and, you know, collect dust.
0: I think that is a very important factor that, you know, Doc has mentioned, that we don't know what the future holds, what even 6 months can do for us. So we definitely need to have, you know, reliable information and things that we can actually rely on, rather than just Googling and searching and thinking maybe, maybe not. And if you guys have missed Dr. Kirsten's workshop today, we hope you tuned in to the show, so you have a little bit about the show that, you know, was taking place at this time. So a big thank you to Dr. Kirsten for joining us today and, you know, helping us unveil the new products mm-hmm. that will be launched, inshallah. So if you guys are not one of the first few that have tasted it, unfortunately, you're going to have to go and purchase it yourself. So JazakAllah to Dr. Kirsten.
1: If
0: the listeners want to get a hold of you, how can they do that?
1: I just wanted to mention this, something that completely slipped my mind, that for those people that cannot make it to the event, because ultimately the event is happening now, we will be live streaming the event for those people that cannot attend, just so that you get the information. Because for us, it's not about whether you attend or you don't attend. It's about you gaining the information.
0: Okay.
1: So just as a heads up for those people that missed the event, it is going to be live streamed, and hopefully you'll be able to just, we'll try our best to even make sure that it's accessible online for those people that missed it, maybe even load it up to YouTube, etc., etc., because again, for us, it's about sharing the information. It's not about whether you are there, you're not there. So, yeah.
0: Okay, so Dr. Kirsten will be live streaming this, as well as, inshallah, trying to upload it onto YouTube. So a big thank you again to Dr. Maryam Kirsten for taking the time out and joining us today on today's show. So I will love and leave you guys with all this information, and we hope that you got some valuable information out of this, as well as the event that is taking place. I'm your host, practitioner Aziza Bibi Khan. Assalamu alaikum wa rahmatullahi wa barakatuh.
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Once the complaint has been received, Radio 786 will respond to your complaint in writing within 3 days of receipt. If you are not satisfied with the way your complaint was processed, you can send your complaint to the Monitoring and Complaints Unit of the Independent Communications Authority of South Africa. Reach them via email at consumer@icasa.org.za or post your complaint to 350 Witch Hazel Avenue, Eco Park Estate, Centurion. Their telephone number is 012-568-3000. Radio 786 also welcomes all compliments and suggestions.

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1: Assalamu alaikum and good afternoon. I am Nurinisa Isaacs. A 37-year-old suspect has been arrested for being the alleged mastermind behind the murder of DA candidate councillor Sino Vuyo Mirinda Diokwe. The arrest follows an intensive probe during which detectives from the Provincial Serious Violent Crime Investigation Unit acted on information received from members of the public over the suspect's whereabouts. The suspect was apprehended in Parklands yesterday after allegedly trying to evade arrest. SAPS spokesperson Colonel Andre Trout says preliminary investigations indicate that Diokwe had allegedly been subjected to extortion and was reportedly forced to pay protection money. Trout added that she allegedly refused to continue making these payments, which resulted in threats on her life. During the operation, police seized the vehicle allegedly used in the crime and 7 cell phones. The suspect is set to appear in the Cape Town Magistrates Court tomorrow on charges of murder and extortion. 2 teenagers have been killed and a 3rd person wounded in a suspected gang-related shooting in Tafelsig, Mitchells Plain. According to police, the incident happened shortly after 9 p.m. on Friday in front of a tuck shop in Laura Street. Officers arrived on the scene and found the body of an 18-year-old woman with a gunshot wound to the back. She was declared dead at the scene by medical personnel. A 2nd victim, an 18-year-old man, was rushed to hospital in a private vehicle. He was declared dead on arrival at the hospital. A 3rd victim, a 23-year-old man, was struck by a stray bullet and suffered a gunshot wound to his right arm. He survived the attack and is receiving medical treatment. The circumstances surrounding the shooting are under investigation. No arrests have been made at this stage. The Ombudsman for the Independent Directorate Against Corruption, IDAC, has received a complaint against IDAC head advocate Andrea Johnson. The complaint was filed by the lawyers of Brigadier Daniel Mukwele and relates to allegations of misconduct and misuse of prosecutorial authority, among other things. It follows Johnson's appearance before the Madlanka Commission in Pretoria this week. Her testimonies produced several concessions and withdrawals in relation to the fraud and corruption case against crime intelligence head Dumisani Kumalo, Mukwele and others. Among the withdrawals saw Johnson apologize for describing Mukwele's appointment in crime intelligence as unsuitable, despite evidence indicating that Mukwele exceeded the expectations on her qualifications alone. And finally, the Gelukspan District Hospital in Mafikeng in the northwest has been found guilty of negligence after a school teacher suffered permanent brain damage due to delays in him receiving emergency treatment. A northwest high court overturned an earlier ruling that dismissed a medical negligence claim brought by the school teacher. In June 2014, the then 29-year-old teacher at Ikopang Yeng Secondary School was stabbed in the left side of his chest and upper arm. He was initially treated at the Set Laoge Clinic before being transferred to the Gelukspan District Hospital later that evening. The referral letter accompanying him described him as seriously ill, suffering from shortness of breath, weakness and bleeding, and warned that internal bleeding was suspected. The doctors recorded that the teacher was suffering from dangerously low blood pressure. No chest x-rays were performed that evening and no intercostal chest drain was inserted until approximately 12 hours after his admission. The court found that the treating doctor's later explanation that the patient had been too restless for emergency treatment was inconsistent with medical records, which instead recorded that he was sleeping while awaiting x-rays and was to be examined when awake. The judges described the explanation as an afterthought designed to justify the failure to provide urgent treatment. Recapping the top story on Radio 786, a 37-year-old suspect has been arrested for being the alleged mastermind behind the murder of DA candidate councillor Sino Vuyo Mirinda Diokwe. The arrest follows an intensive probe during which detectives from the Provincial Serious Violent Crime Investigation Unit acted on information received from members of the public over the suspect's whereabouts. That's the news for now. The next bulletin follows at 3 o'clock.
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0: صدق الله العظيم.
1: بسم الله الرحمن الرحيم. Your follows the latest Janaza notice. It is the Janaza of Jainab Hendricks, the wife of the late Abbas Hendricks. She was of number 3 Amethyst Road, Rocklands, Mitchell's Plain. Time of the Janaza is 12:30 for Dhuhr. Salatul Janaza proceeds to the Captain's Club Masjid and thereafter to the Mowbray Makbara. For more information, contact the family on 079-218-5517. That's 079-218-5517. And that's for more information regarding the janaza of Jainab Hendricks. She was the wife of the late Abbas Hendricks, and she was of number 3 Amethyst Road, Rocklands, Mitchell's Plain. Time of the janaza is 12:30 for Dhuhr. Verily from Allah do we covenant, Allah is our return.

0: اللهم اجعل قبرهم روضة من رياض الجنة، ولا تجعل قبرهم خفرة من خفر النيران، يا أرحم الراحمين، والحمد لله رب العالمين.
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0: Malna, you well, Malna?
1: Alhamdulillah, Rabbil Alameen The Arab will say Mia Mia 100%.
0: Alhamdulillah. Now, Malna, I'd like to start the program this afternoon with just a conversation that we had last night. And obviously, there was a few questions that came up, and it was related to the finances of, in a marriage, is one spouse allowed to secretly withhold like certain finances? Or bottom line is, like, can you be secretive about your finances in a marriage?
1: بسم الله الرحمن الرحيم والحمد لله والصلاة والسلام على رسول الله صلى الله عليه وسلم ورب شرح لي صدري ويسير لي أمري وحلل عقدة من لساني يفقه قولي اللهم لا علم لنا إلا ما علمتنا إنك أنت العليم الحكيم زينب I don't know why people feel that you must be Maybe the women think that they marry a person, the man they marry become their son. Where you have to be, you must show me how much money you have in your account, you must show me what you did with the money, you must show me what is this, you must show me what is that. Is her needs fulfilled? That's the answer. If her needs is fulfilled, you don't have to say to the wife, I have 200 rand left after the end of the month. So some of the women might just want to have a need immediately only because there is money available. Vice versa, the same. Men feel, the woman don't tell me how much she earned, right? Because if she, and how much she has spent and what is left. Because immediately he also makes his own sums. There is still 1,000 rand left. I have a need to my immediately. The openness is important. But Sharia-wise, you don't have to say, I have a 12 rand left, or I have a 12,000 rand in my safe. Or many women and many couples, alhamdulillah, they are open about it and we know what we have because we don't find immediate need because of our eyes, whatever our eyes see, we find a need immediately to spend it. Therefore, the best person that can handle the money must handle the money of the family.
0: Mona, what can one do if you feel that your spouse is not emotionally available for you? In other words, you feel emotionally neglected. The question is, are there any examples from the life of the Prophet Sallallahu Alaihi Wasallam?
1: Bismillah ar-Rahman ar-Rahim. So now emotionally, so you assume this is emotionally if
0: available
1: with you. You assume that his mind is over-occupied. You assume that he doesn't talk to you enough. Again, ask yourself, I must ask myself, am I emotionally involved in the life of my wife? Are you emotionally involved in your partner? Are we doing things together? If we don't do things together and speak the same language, it doesn't mean we fall out of love. We still love one another. There's still love about it. But emotionally, that is, you know, and I don't know if it is happening for the last few years, a woman come in years. Yes, but emotionally, it's not attracted to me. Emotionally, I don't have this connection. Find that connection by reading, inshallah, Rabbana habalana min azwajina wa dhurriyatina qurrata a'yunin waj'alna lilmuttaqina imama. It will bring the emotional connections back in your marriage.
0: But now my friend's elderly father has cancer that has spread and causes lots of pain and so the medicines makes him sleep a lot. And so some days he's unable to walk too far because of the pain. Is it okay for him to take tayammum instead of wudu as he can't always manage to walk up and down to the bathroom? Also, because he takes pain meds, he's sometimes not able to be awake when it comes time for the waqt. Is it okay if we let him sleep on, or should we wake him up when it comes to waqt times?
1: Bismillah ar-Rahman ar-Rahim. Because a person is sick, you call him ma'zoor. So whatever he can do, he must do. Mm. What he can't do, la yukallifullahu nafsan illa husaha. Allah won't burden you with things that you can't, that you are not able to do. Their salah is still farad on a man. Men don't get off by Allah. Only women get off by Allah, Mosnana for salah. Men don't get off. But if the man is sick and you know he's asleep, he gets morphine, and he sleeps for hours and for hours, inshallah, Allah subhanahu wa ta'ala is also the most forgiving, the most merciful, the most understanding one, according to our condition. So whatever he can do, barakallahu fik. Whatever he can't do, we try and make up for those lost times.
0: Mawla, if a husband gave his wife one talaq and she did her iddah of 3 months and 10 days, now he says that he made a mistake and he wants her back. What happens now?
1: Bismillah ar-Rahman ar-Rahim. At-talaq marratan wa imsakum bima'rufin aw tasrihum bi-ahsan. A man has got twice a charge in his life, his whole life, with this particular woman, to give a talaq, and then if he wants to, he can revoke it, or he can tasrihum bi-ahsan and live in a nice way. Right. So he given it one talaq, and now after 3 months, now he realized I made a mistake. A tajdidun nikah, a nikah again, a new marriage can be performed without she do have to get married to somebody else. That is in the case of one talaq or two talaqs.
0: But a nikah must take place.
1: A nikah must take place. Now you have a chance to make your conditions. You have a chance to make a nice dowry. You make sure a chance that you put what you want in this marriage. And then if you want him back, it is your choice. It is the wife's choice after the iddah to say yes to remarrying him, or say no, once but twice shy, I'm not going to get married to the same man.
0: Mawla, my stepson turned Christian. He was invited, he has invited us to his wedding. Can we attend? I'm still in contact with him. I still speak to him as if he is a Muslim. He has not said that he's Christian, but he's going to church and living among them and getting married according to Christian customs.
1: Bismillah ar-Rahman ar-Rahim. So you will decide whether he is Christian or Muslim. If he's Christian and he denounced Islam, then it's something different. If he didn't denounce Islam, he's get married in the church, it automatically means he is a non-Muslim or he is a murtad. Until he don't denounce it, by getting married in church, being a Muslim is a sin, right? And it's not a perform, it's not a nikah, all right? So that is a sin. But that doesn't mean he is murtad. It doesn't mean he is a non-Muslim. So make sure by him what he is, and then we give an answer according to his reply.
0: Now, Mawla, let's say he says that he is now a Christian.
1: Let us not assume what that he's going to say, Zainab. Let him give his own answer. We'll be back next week again, inshallah. Then we know what the answer is.
0: Inshallah. Mawla, I'd like to know, when a husband and a wife make salah together and the husband recites something incorrect, can the wife correct him in the salah? And also, is it allowed for the wife to say Ameen aloud when after Surah Fatiha?
1: Bismillah ar-Rahman ar-Rahim. If the two of them are alone, yes, she can say loud. Secondly, she can rectify him when he reads wrong, because it's only the two of you in the jama'ah, and that it's permissible for the wife to rectify him, also say Ameen louder than when she is in a group where there is mixed men and females.
0: Mawla, please explain, why is it that Muslims are not allowed to color their hair black? Also, can men or boys dye their hair any color?
1: Bismillah ar-Rahman ar-Rahim. Although it is makruh for people to dye your hair black, because now I want to be young.
0: Oh.
1: Right? I'm showing you I'm young now. Secondly, grey hair is also, I say, grysheid is wysheid. Secondly, also, when you have grey hair, Allah is shy to punish you. Right? So David begit makro. Not haram, but it's makro. If boys haven't want to dye their hair, it's makro, but it is not haram.
0: Well, no, my husband and I got married 2002. How does one go about registering our marriage? Maulana Hashim Qasim married us in 2002. How does one go about registering the marriage?
1: Bismillah ar-Rahman ar-Rahim. South African law gives you two ways. You can register by going to Mitchell's Plain and to Weinberg. You make an appointment to the marriage department, and then they register your nikah. Subsequently, we also heard it becomes so difficult because you must bring that same witnesses word that was there, that signed on your marriage certificate, to register your marriage on the National Population Register. The other way is to go to that same Maulanas and Imams that are marriage officers according to South African law to perform a civil marriage with a krul, and then your marriage can be registered and the National Population Register.
0: It's 24 minutes past 2 o'clock. If you have just joined us, you're listening to Radio 786 100.4 FM, and this is a Table Talk. Well, now, if a husband is already failing to provide nafaka to his first wife, on what basis can he be allowed to contract a secret second marriage? Moreover, what justification can an imam have for officiating such a nikah when it clearly exposes the first wife

0: Bismillahirrahmanirrahim. Remember, the imam is one part. The husband is the other one. When he can't afford, it's between him and Allah subhanahu wa ta'ala. The second wife might say, but you don't need to nafaka me, and I've already got my house, and I'm safe, and I'm this, and I'm that. Therefore, I can get married, and that way I don't have to, you don't have to support me financially. But if you as a man know that I can't afford it, and I am just making sure that I give all my excuses to say it's okay, right? Remember, there's two ways to this thing. It is there in this dunya and in front of Allah subhanahu wa ta'ala when we have to reply to all these awkward questions. And Allah subhanahu wa ta'ala is going to ask all of us, especially when there is no particular way of doing the thing on the correct way. Mm-hmm. And when the woman, the second wife, agrees and all those things and she doesn't want all this and you can get married to me, I've got my own life, I've got my own house, I've got my own experience, you don't have to nafaka me, she gives in all her rights, then we also need to ask ourselves, are we doing the thing for the sake of Allah or for the sake of our own nafs?
1: I have to be at my post at 1 p.m. every day. Now, the calendar shows 12:55 only. That's only a few minutes before 1 p.m. And unfortunately, no facilities at college and mosques are too far. How long before 1 o'clock or before the word, the adhan for the word, can I perform the word?
0: Bismillahirrahmanirrahim. Immediately after Zawal, and Zawal might differ different times of the year, different times. So they say in the winter, the last of time when we can start Dhuhr is 4 minutes past one, and it is in summer. In the winter time, it is earlier, and you can perform your Dhuhr the time after Zawal. You don't have to be on 1 o'clock.
1: Now, Maulana, you earlier mentioned this also, that a woman needs to remarry someone, needs to marry someone else before she wants to remarry her first husband, for argument's sake. Can you please explain why this is the case? Why it is that a woman that has been talaqed needs to first get married to another person before remarrying her previous husband?
0: Bismillah ar-Rahman ar-Rahim. I never said a woman talaq. It means after a third talaq.
1: Mm-hmm.
0: Because the Quran says, after the third talaq, then you can't every time play with talaq and hurt the woman by divorcing her and just taking her back and divorcing her and taking her back and now divorcing her the third time also. And the ruling of where a woman, the wife that you have divorced, have now for the third time had to go through all this trauma, you just get easy by revoking it. No, you will have to suffer the consequences by that woman getting married to somebody else, that somebody else will be intimate with her, and if that man wants to leave her, she can leave her, she go through another idda, then you can remarry her. Remember, we never said that after first or a second talaq, the woman must get married to somebody else first. No. After the third talaq has been issued, then the man just can't revoke his talaq or just after the iddah remarried. After remarriage, after the third talaq, the remarriage can't happen unless she marry somebody else and then somebody else leaves her, divorce her again and then goes to another iddah. By the time you really want her back is after a year and then your love has faded. Or now you want to show, I can get her back. The punishment is more for the man than for the woman.
1: But I think Walnut also speaks to the seriousness of issuing a talaq.
0: The seriousness of the talaq, the seriousness of the emotions that the woman has to go through. Therefore, Allah subhanahu wa ta'ala give the consequences on the man so that he controls. Therefore, it's important to control your mouth when it comes to the words of talaq or divorce of skay.
1: Now, Allah, here's one more talaq question. And it says, if one had one talaq

0: right, and was made, and you made up 2 weeks under Ida, and there was no nikah performed again. What happens now?
1: Bismillah ar-Rahman ar-Rahim. So in the Ida period, they made up and the man revoked. Uh-huh. There is no need to have a new nikah.
0: Okay.
1: Right? Because it is called a revocable talaq.
0: And so even if you have completed your Iddah period also?
1: If you have completed Iddah, something different. In the Iddah, the man has a right to revoke. Right? After the Iddah, you need to have a new nikah if the wife wants the husband.
0: So, Mawlana, if I am under Iddah and it's during this period, is it allowed for someone like myself to do a presentation at a conference?
1: If it's part of your work, it's part of your service, normally you can do it because you're not saying the conference, I'm available, ni, or I'm under Iddah. Ni.
0: Mm.
1: Right? If it's part of your work, it's like a person working in the shop, can I do the promotion of my product? If I'm a sales lady, can I still do it? It is the same as doing a job in any other part, or any other field in your workplace.
0: So, Mawlana, just on the previous question was regards to the woman having to first marry someone else before getting back with the husband. The person says, is that not unfair on the woman when she's maybe not prepared to marry another man?
1: If she's not prepared to marry another man while in the Iddah, or after the Iddah, or after the third talaq, or before the third talaq, the question doesn't come to me clear enough to give a clear answer. Is the person in the Iddah, in the first two talaqs, where the man can revoke? All right? Fairness and unfairness, I don't have a say. I'm just saying what the Sharia is saying to us.
0: Well, now my husband married my sister. She's my blood, so it's the same father. And we are both illegitimate sisters. And when I asked him, is this allowed? He said, yes. Please, can Mawlana perhaps advise?
1: Bismillah ar-Rahman ar-Rahim. In the surah, the end of surah, the fifth surah, and beginning of the sixth, the fifth juice and the beginning of the sixth juice, Allah subhanahu wa ta'ala says, who is all haram for you to get married to, and wa antajma'a bainal ukhtain, and to have two sisters at the same time is also haram to get married. If you are married to the one, you can't marry the other one. But if you have divorced the one, or the one passed away, then you can marry another sister. But while they're both there, the both of them can't be in one marriage. That marriage of the second one is not permitted and is not a nikah.
0: 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Before we take a short break, Mawlana, there's another question that we can answer after the break. But the question basically is that there's one masjid and the one community. However, when it comes to times of prayer, waqt times, there's a group of people from that same community, same masjid, that does not want to stand behind the imam of this particular mosque. And so they then wait for them to first finish their, let's say, dhuhr, and then they would then have their own dhuhr after they've done it, with standing behind someone else who is not the imam. Is this a practice that we should be okay with? After the break, inshallah, we will continue and look at that, inshallah. 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

0: Table Talk on Radio 786 continues. Before the break, well, another question was, can one have basically two sets of jamaas making salah behind different people?
1: Bismillah ar-Rahman ar-Rahim. We can have many groups, but is it the right way? Salatul Jama'a, the objective of it is to create ukhuwah, brotherhood. So if you come into the masjid and I dislike the imam, I don't like the imam, so I don't stand behind the imam, then you should, my wife as well, make salah at home. But if you want to come make salah at the masjid, but I don't stand behind the imam, I make my own jama'ah, then you are creating more sin, more damages than reward. Salatul jama'ah is 27 times more superior in reward. But if you come because I don't want to be behind the imam, and then I don't, then I make my own salah. First of all, I lose the maqsad of the jama'ah salah, which is to create ukhuwa. Secondly, I am creating a firqa, a separation in the jama'ah and in the community. You know, Zainab, it is the worst part of it is, it is adults.
0: Mm.
1: And many of the adults are regular musallis. If you so much a regular musalli and you create all this firqa, all these groupings in the community, what is your purpose in this dunya? We read on a Friday, we hear, wa'tasimu bihablillahi jami'a. All of you keep tight under the rope of Allah subhanahu wa ta'ala. Keep on the mercy in the mercy of Allah subhanahu wa ta'ala. How do we expect Allah's mercy must come to our community if we are, the adults are the one that create this separation? Only for the imam, you don't, your salah behind the imam is not dependent on the imam. Because of the words of Nabi Muhammad sallallahu alayhi wa sallam, sallu khalfa kulli birrin wa fajir. Make salah behind any birr, which is so-called a pious, or a sinner even. Some people, you don't like the imam, remember, the imam is only leading the jama'ah. He's not making your own salah. But if you start making your own jama'ah, and you are the initiator of these two groups, remember, brother, my father, you are creating a separation amongst Muslims only because I don't like the imam. Let's say, adalu ala khair kafa'ilihi. The person that initiated a good thing, Allah reward all those who Allah gives you the reward of all those who do it after you. وَدَالُوا عَلَى الشِّرْكَ فَعِلِهِ. And the person that initiates wrong, everybody else that does it wrong, you, Allah is going to give the punishment to you also. Same is Qabil and Habil, Cain and Abel. All the wrong of killings will go back to Cain, of Qabil, to Qabil, because he initiated a form of killing. So here is a form of breaking communities, making salah separately in the masjid. In the same masjid, you might as well go next door and go by your house, make your own jama'ah, but don't break up this place, which is called masjid, masha'irillah. Therefore the Quran says, وَمَنْ يُعَذِّمْ شَعَائِرَ اللَّهِ فَإِنَّهَا مِنْ تَقْوَى الْقُلُوبِ. Whosoever shows respect to the places of Allah subhanahu wa ta'ala, it comes from the God consciousness of your heart. So if you're the one that creates this separation, it shows how little taqwa you have in your heart for the masjid or for the salah.
0: Well, now, what are the basic rules of iddah? That is, of a woman whose husband has passed, is she allowed to leave her home and when she runs a business from home?
1: Bismillahir Rahmanir Rahim. So again, I'm going to reiterate that iddah is the punishment for our women, where the woman husband passed away, first of all is to clear the room. Secondly, is to give a chance to have closure of the loss that she had of her husband, and also for the emotional part that she, trauma she's gone through. So Allah subhanahu wa ta'ala give her a time before she can get married again, of 4 months in 10 days in the time, sense of death of the husband. Can she go? Whatever she can do, where there's no need, where there's nobody I can do for her, she runs a business, life must carry on. She runs, she has to go work because the children need tomorrow to eat. She needs to do her paperwork. She can do, as long as she doesn't give herself off and showing that I am single, I am now ready to get married. No, she can't give herself over and to make it herself available for marriage while she is under her iddah.
0: Mona, please explain the meaning of nafaka. Must a person just give money to his wife?
1: Bismillah ar-Rahman ar-Rahim. No. I think that is our community must understand. Nafaka means to maintain. Doesn't mean, in Cape Town, many men give their salary to the woman. They don't do it. We think there's nafaka. The other people, nafaka means I must see that you eat, that you are dressed, and that you are sheltered. That is the literal meaning of nafaka. And therefore, at times, it's important that we as male take advantage and take pride in, make sure that we see to the shelter, see to the food, and see to the dressing of our wife, the necessity dressing. The extra, the cupboards can't keep up anymore. You know, Zainab, how it is. A female, nothing is enough. You tell you, you're going out this weekend, I've got nothing to wear. But the cupboards are bursting, but I've got nothing to wear. I don't have a new dress, which it actually means. All right? So that is on nafaka. I have no shoes. It's winter again, but the boxers are now opgepak. Right? I've got no new shoes. So that is not nafaka. I must make sure that you are dressed and you are maintained by giving you your meal and also the shelter.
0: Now, Mona, on the topic of mosques, right? A place where most kids go from a very young age in their lives. And I noticed that certain individuals talk very rude to kids, mostly those who are regulars. And I really feel that can lead to kids not wanting to attend the masajid. And it would really be nice if even the kids could be treated with respect. And I know sometimes they are a bit unruly. However, approaching them can be done in a better manner.
1: Bismillah ar-Rahman ar-Rahim. Nabi Muhammad sallallahu alayhi wa sallam. A man comes, not speaking about a child yet, no? A man comes in the mosque, a Badawi villager, he starts urinating in the masjid. Sahaba run to stop him, but he wasn't leaving. You might just now hurt his bladder. When he's done, I told him, you know what? Here in the town, we have confined areas where you relieve yourself. Right? Look at the wisdom of Nabi Muhammad sallallahu alaihi wasallam. Secondly, Nabi Karim sallallahu alaihi wasallam standing on the mimbar, and his two grandchildren, Hassan and Hussein radiallahu ta'ala anhuma, is coming from the back to the father, and they fall over the people. Rasulullah sallallahu alaihi wasallam got off the mimbar, went to them, picked them up, kissed them, one on the one cheek, one on the other cheek, and he said, "Innama sadaqallah, Allah has spoken the truth. Innama amwalukum wa auladukum fitna. Your children and your wealth is a test for you." Look at the children. Who was it? Just two children. Third example, Nabi Karim sallallahu alaihi wasallam is in his house. The house is attached to the masjid, and the young boys are playing and practicing, with their swords. Where? In Masjid al-Nabawi. And so then I said, "Ya Rasulullah." She said, "I'm sitting up behind Rasulullah to look." And the Morasul told me, "We must go in now." She said, "I told that, but look more." She wanted to see how the people playing in the masjid. Yes, keep rules of how the children must act. But this, the rule isn't stilte in the kerk. Mm. That humming in the masjid is good. Some may read the Quran, some doing this, some doing that, some practicing judo in the masjid, nothing wrong. And for those older men that are now want to be in the masjid, they don't want to be disturbed, they have to be there. Because this next step is the grave. Now he must come to masjid, but it doesn't mean he's the only person at this masjid, at the masjid is built for him. Ne? Every masjid is supposed to be child-friendly, female-friendly, disabled-friendly, because it is the house of Allah. And now those older people, shame, Allah guide them. Allah grant them hidayah. When they want to sit on the chairs and they speak, it is nothing. Who speaks the loudest in the mosque? It's those regular musallis. There's old people, there's old ladies in the Jumu'ah. The young girls don't speak. They might be on their phone, yes. But there's old ladies there at the back there on the chairs, they have a conversation. There's older men, they come early to masjid, they discuss their whole life, the whole week's stories, they come discuss. Then nobody can tell them, shut up. But when a child speaks, or is it a little bit too loud, now you get irritated. My dear brother, my dear father, my dear grandfather, your attitude towards that child is so vital. Imagine you overlook and you make his staying there pleasurable. The child will always love the masjid and he will always respect that old man. If your attitude is all against these youngsters, you know when you die, and I'm going to say it very, very bluntly, because he was only nagging. But if you were that good uncle and the children, you making them understand that the masjid is child friendly, they will make dua for you the day you die. Mm. The chance that their child is going to outlive you is 10 out of 10. Children don't die so much. Old people die, but die in a nice way. And if you feel that the children is nothing here, are there in the nuisance, rather you stay at home. Because if we lose you, we lose nothing. But if we lose a child, we lose a whole family. Mm. Because their child will never bring his children one day to the masjid. Because this masjid is places where you are only being ruled and shouted at, and the old people are this and the old people are that. Don't be a grumpy old man.
0: Okay, well,
1: but just being a grumpy old man, you actually chasing the children away from the masjid. But if you're just a cool old person, that rather give them a sweet, show them the love you have, than chasing them away from the masjid.
0: Mawla, can a condition be attached to giving zakah? So zakah was given and the condition was requested to be met in order to receive the zakah. Is this correct?
1: Yes, you have a right to decide how to your zakah. My zakah must go for studies. My zakah must go for welfare, for feeding. My zakah must go for this, right? And then the wakil fulfills the right of the wish of the person or the muzaki. He fulfills the wish of the muzaki to make sure that the zakah of the muzaki goes to the mustahik. That it makes sure that zakah, which the zakah giver has given, should be going to the rightful person and to the mustahik. But if you are not sure that the receiver is zakatable, don't take the zakah money. Mm. Because you want us to give to your family member, but people mustn't know. But now you do your investigation. But this family member has got the nisab in cash in the account. She does have wealth. So you can't be the one to say, but ik is maar net die wakil nie. You are the wakil to make sure that the zakah go to the mustahik, mean the person who is entitled to consume the zakah.
0: Well, now here's two questions. The one is it right for a child to force a mother who is not by her right mind due to cancer to change her will from Sharia law to how it fits the child, and also remove the father from the will? That's the one. And then, when is the best time to recite Surah Yasin and Surah Mulk, or commonly known as Surah Tabarak?
1: Bismillah ar-Rahman ar-Rahim. So Surah Tabarak is good to read it at night time. Rasulullah said, whosoever reads Surah Tabarak, Allah will save him from the punishment of the grave. So the Yasin in the morning, or at the sick bed, or a person who is about to die, because Surah Yasin make the sakarat maut easier. Surah Yasin in the morning will make your daily sustenance much easier. And also Surah Yasin will bring that barakah into your day. First question, can a child force a parent? No, you can't force a parent. And if the parents feel they are forced, don't sign. Nobody can keep the gun against your head to change it. Rather, you die going through to Allah in the right way for the right reason than just giving in to the child because he wants it to do how he wants it. And many children, because the mother and father were always arguing, why do we give money to that man still? That man gave you a bad life. And this man, remember, that man is still the husband of your mother. That man is still your father. So it's important that we keep to the right to the right thing before we use our emotions to go through following our emotions and the wrong path.
0: Final question, Rona. If a man passes away, can his wife go to the masjid to make salatul janazah?
1: Salaam alaikum. Salaam rahman rahim. Can the wife go? Yes, she can go. Better for her not to go because now she's under iddah. Is this a necessity? Or she can make the salatul janazah at home with her children, also under mayyit. It is not recommended for her to go to the masjid and perform the salatul janazah.
0: With 4 minutes to 3 o'clock, that's how we conclude with Table Talk for this week. Shukran so much to you, Molina. Until next week, inshallah.
1: Assalamu alaikum wa rahmatullahi ta'ala wa barakatuh.
0: And that's it from all of us in studio. Assalamu alaikum wa rahmatullahi wa barakatuh.
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0: أعوذ بالله من الشيطان الرجيم بسم الله الرحمن الرحيم السلام عليكم good afternoon قيام منخ بخير بولنگو واتب مسائق welcome to the program Cruise Control with me Sitara Khulfi on Radio 786 100.4 FM this is a program where we still let you do the listening the talking and also getting involved with the program as it is and you know that we love hearing from you any comments that you would like to send through 0786101112 the program is the executive producer for Cruise Control is Ibrahim Abrams it's the 26th of July corresponding with the 12th of Safar 1448 and I do trust that you are having a beautiful day and tuned into 100.4 FM your frequency of choice and where you can hear the difference now another great lineup awaits you our listeners the team We have Shabir Jacobs, who will be with us for the full duration of the program. Now, I always talk about gender-based violence, things that are happening. And strange enough, I had someone who WhatsApped me and says, I'm so glad that you talk about gender-based violence and, you know, what people go through because nobody really knows what each and every person goes through in their homes. And by mentioning gender-based violence and encouraging people to contact the hotline or, you know, just go to someone, a psychologist or a clinical psychologist for that matter, to go there and to speak because no one else is prepared to listen. I found that, firstly, very heartbreaking. And then, secondly, I told her, you know what, I'm so proud of you because you've made that first choice, you made that first decision to talk about it. So if you feel that you definitely need to talk to someone, go to someone that is experienced, someone that works in this kind of, that in this line of work that they do. We can advise and we can advise. And sometimes our advice might not be the right one. So I like told her, you know, I really am very proud of you. And I make dua that Allah opens up the door for you and that you get out of the situation. So inshallah, she said she's definitely going to contact someone and talk about it because she needs to clear her head. Everything is just, it's almost like her entire world is dissolving around her and she doesn't want to go that way. So people, if you think gender-based violence is a joke, trust me, it's not. You and I might not be going through it, but there are so many other people that are experiencing gender-based violence. So if someone comes to you to talk to you, give them that hearing, listen to them, but also advise them to go and see a person that is more equipped, like a psychologist, as I mentioned, or a clinical psychologist. Well, people, a rundown of what you can expect today. Firstly, it's Drive Time Music, so WhatsApp 0786101112 with your messages. The news will be at 3 p.m. When we come back, it will be time for Sunday Fusion. And today we'll be chatting to Umar and Jamila Parker Goldsucker about their Hajj trip and how easy or not so easy it is to book via the Nusuk app. Now, they are the first group of Hujjaj that has gone on Hajj using the Nusuk app. So that's going to be very interesting. Asr Adhan is at 15:34. Fiqh in Islam, we are joined by Sheikh Munir Adams. And we are going to deviate slightly off from understanding the Quran from chapter or verse 1 to 30. And today we'll chat to the school kids that Sheikh took on Umrah. This is a first for a non-Muslim school to grant the right to an excursion for Umrah. So that's going to be very interesting. I've got three students and I've got the principal that's coming in. And Sheikh will be talking from the aspect of how the beauty part of performing Umrah with youngsters because they tend to grasp things quicker. And also the excitement when they were told they're going for Umrah. So that takes place at 4 o'clock. To find out more about our programming and events, you can visit our media pages, Insta Radio underscore 786, Facebook and TikTok with Radio 786. 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We'll go for our ad break, but when we come back, we listen to a beautiful track by Salma Bakhtishi and Mahir Zain, and it's called Assalamu Alaika Ya Rasulullah.
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What a beautiful track that is indeed. So the track expresses a deep spiritual longing for the beloved Prophet Muhammad sallallahu alayhi wasallam. The lyrics conveys a desire to visit Medina, the Prophet's city, and to be close to him, symbolizing pilgrimage to his resting place. The singers reflects on the transformative power of being in the Prophet's presence, leaving worldly troubles behind and experiencing emotional release. The chorus, Assalamu Alaika, serves as a prayer of arrival, highlighting the reverence and respect of the Prophet's teachings and legacy. Well, that is a beautiful track indeed. And Rahima, I hope that you enjoyed it. I know that she is crazy about Mahir Zain. Well, let's listen to our next three tracks. We're playing back to back. The first one is by Hakim Liberta, Fia Matfara, The Mess Is On Me. The song by Algerian artist Hakim is a raw street level track detailing the struggles, betrayals and harsh realities of living in a tough neighborhood. It uses North African slang to describe someone who is stuck in a bad situation but remains proud and defiant despite betrayal. The second track is by Nancy Ajram, Siddi Ya Siddi, Master My Master. This is a romantic song about deep love, longing and devotion. It tells a story of someone who is completely in love, showing a willingness to overlook the faults of their partner and stay by their side no matter what. And the third track is by Saad Lamjerad and Inkono and Atif Zinaji, Time for Africa. This track was actually done for the upbeat celebration of African unity, soccer and cultural pride. The song's lyrics blends Arabic and Darija to spread a message of togetherness, encouraging listeners to dance and celebrate while honoring their roots. I hope you enjoy them.

Beautiful tracks indeed. Well, there's messages that has come in, so let me just read it. The one says, okay, salam to you all. Baya slamat, Mama Khairu Maya for 84th birthday. Abdurrahman Kasim for the 8th birthday. Muhammad Yahya Hanif for his 13th birthday. Amina Lond, Fatima Regal, Sheikh Ibrahim Gabriels, Rushdia Parker, Rashida Mani. Happy birthday all. You must have a wonderful day, inshallah. All the six Shifa, all the six Jannah, inshallah, from Nabawi and Faiz in Mandalay. Shukran for reading my message, my book. The next one says, happy birthday to our son, Abdurrahman Kasim, for his 8th birthday. May Allah grant you health, strength to grow up a pious salihin boy, inshallah. It comes from your dad, Suleiman, Mom Fakhriya, Abdu Dayan, Uthman, Noura, Pa Khaki, Matifa, Mama Nabawiya, Buya Faiz, Labika, Rohan, Atib, Thirwa, Karima, all your cousins and friends. The next one is, let's see. Assalamu alaikum. Okay, this is what could not be read on. Okay, let me just see what this says here. Assalamu alaikum. May Allah subhanahu wa ta'ala grant you all a blessed day. Ameen. Mubarak and a happy birthday goes to all. May Allah subhanahu wa ta'ala grant all of you a long umr. Ameen. Message goes to Fadil and brother Zaid Parker of Burns Road. Umar Bester, Shamil Daniels, better known as Arab of Rocklands. Fatima Tofi, better known as Timmy. Basra Bester, also get well message to all, especially to Hamza Martin, Ridwan Karim, Ibrahim Jacobs, and Armin Parker of Burns Road. Faisal Khatsa of Pence Road, Penn Street. Also to Zakir Benjamin, currently in Christian Barnard Hospital, to the Abbas family. Have a blessed day. Message comes with kind salams from Shahid Bessa and family of Led Dekhir. Shukran Sitara for reading my message. Today I say to you, lovely child, Lachmikla. That is so cute. Shukran so much, Brother Shahid, for that. You actually made me laugh now. The next one says, Assalamu alaikum, Sitara. How are you? Alhamdulillah, I'm well. Trust you well. Alhamdulillah, Jazakallah khairan for beautiful, soothing music. Alhamdulillah, I'm glad that you are enjoying the tracks. Let's listen to our next three tracks, which is back-to-back. The first one is by Adam, Kaza Shakhsia, Multiple Personalities. This song by the Lebanese artist Adam tells the story of a toxic, confusing relationship. The lyrics describes a partner who shows multiple sides to themselves, leaving the singer trapped in a confusing cycle of highs and lows. The second track is by Bisan Ismail. It's called Najma, which is star. This is a romantic ballad about deep, unconditional love. It expresses the idea of a partner being one's entire world, a guiding light and a reason to live, describing how without this special person, life feels like a strange and empty place. The next one is by Nasif Zaytoun and Abu Wardik Music. It's called Kazdura, A Walk. This is a lively, fun Arabic song by Syrian art singers Nasif Zaytoun and Abu Ward. The word Kazdura is a Levantine Arabic term that means a walk, a stroll, or a little trip out for fun. The song is about escaping routine, traveling, and joy and romantic flattery. I do hope you enjoy them.

Beautiful tracks coming your way. WhatsApp number 0786 10 11 12. Let's listen to our next three tracks. The first one is by Al Shami and Lean Hayek. It's called Aish La Uyan Ayunuk. I Live for Your Eyes. The song explores themes of romantic devotion and emotional longing. It depicts a deep sense of codependency, comparing a lover to an eagle with clipped wings, symbolizing helplessness without their partner. The lyrics expresses vulnerability and the pain of separation, highlighting the overwhelming power of love, where a single glance from the beloved can make the speaker's heart soar. Oh, I can definitely vouch for that one. The next one is by Silawi. It's called Nasaba, A Deceiver. The song literally translates to a deceiver or a scammer in Arabic, setting the tone for the track's emotional narrative. Silawi uses the song to express the pain of trusting someone who ultimately betrays or misleads you, reflecting on the disappointment and emotional turmoil that comes with realizing someone was not honest. And the third track, once again, Nancy Ajram with Amar Diab. It's called Habibi. The song expresses deep emotional connections and the complexities of love. The term Habibi means my beloved in Arabic, setting the tone for the song's romantic themes. The lyrics convey feelings of pain, confusion, and longing after a failed relationship, reflecting the singer's struggle to reconcile his emotions with his lover's absence. I do hope that you enjoy these tracks.

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1: 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The inhumane Israeli siege continues. Palestinian families and orphans are still being murdered, still being starved, and still being denied basic humanitarian aid. 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Thousands more have been martyred since the Zionist occupation of Palestine began in 1948. The West remains complicit. 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
1: If you've just tuned in, this is the programme Cruise Control with me, Sitara, keeping you company up until 5 p.m, inshallah. We are in the final segment, or rather the final stretch of the first segment, that is Drive Time Music, and I do hope that you are all enjoying the tracks. We're playing the next three tracks back to back. The first one is from Akhras and Inez. It's Damon Huck, Always Like This. The second song is by Wael Khufri, Kalbi Mishtaq, My Heart Is Longing. The song expresses deep longing and sorrow over a lost love. The lyrics conveys the emotional turmoil of yearning for a beloved who is absent, using vivid imagery to illustrate the pain of separation and the hope for reunion. The third track is by Haifa Webi. It's Badna Nuru, it's Self-Defiance. The song is a celebration of self-confidence, independence and personal value, urging both the singer and her audience to rise above gossip, drama and social pressures while embracing their own worth. Do enjoy.

0: انا واجي وانت بطاطا. بدنا نروق وعلى بعض نروق.
1: And so we conclude with Drive Time Music with our last track. It is by Lutfi Bukhanak and Julio Iglesias. It's actually a beautiful track. It is called Lamuni Ilikharao. Those who envy me have blamed me. The song explores themes of love and jealousy. The title translates to those who envy me have blamed me, reflecting the narrator's unwavering commitment to love despite social criticism and jealousy. Hereafter, we'll go for our news at 3 p.m. When we come back, it will be time for Sunday Fusion on 100.4 FM.

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2: Assalamu alaikum and good afternoon. I am Nurnisa Isaacs. The Interministerial Committee, IMC, on migration will be scaling down operations at the repatriation centre in Musina in Limpopo. Speaking during the committee briefing this afternoon, Justice and Constitutional Development Minister Mamaloko Gobai announced that government will downscale from 20,000 capacity to 1,500. The decision was motivated by analysis of data trends for the past 3 weeks, showing a reduction in foreign nationals being processed. To date, a total of 68,138 foreign nationals has been processed. Head of the Investigating Directorate Against Corruption, IDAC, Andrea Johnson, is set to return to the Madlanga Commission tomorrow to resume her testimony. It follows her admitting that parts of her evidence were incorrect. She further acknowledged key errors in her testimony to Parliament's ad hoc committee. Johnson conceded that IDAC had solicited a Section 27 affidavit for suspended Crime Intelligence Chief Dumisani Khumalo after previously denying ever receiving the document. A 37-year-old suspect has been arrested for being the alleged mastermind behind the murder of DA candidate councillor Sino Vuyo Mirinda Diokwe. The arrest follows an intensive probe during which detectives from the Provincial Serious Violent Crime Investigation Unit acted on information received from members of the public over the suspect's whereabouts. The suspect was apprehended in Parklands yesterday after allegedly trying to evade arrest. SAPS spokesperson Colonel Andre Trout says preliminary investigations indicate that Diokwe had allegedly been subjected to extortion and was reportedly forced to pay protection money. Trout added that she allegedly refused to continue making these payments, which resulted in threats on her life. During the operation, police seized the vehicle allegedly used in the crime and 7 cell phones. The suspect is set to appear in the Cape Town Magistrates Court tomorrow on charges of murder and extortion. The Gelukspan District Hospital in Mafeking in the northwest has been found guilty of negligence after a school teacher suffered permanent brain damage due to delays in him receiving emergency treatment. A northwest high court overturned an earlier ruling that dismissed a medical negligence claim brought by the school teacher. In June 2014, the then 29-year-old teacher at Ikopang Yeng Secondary School was stabbed in the left side of his chest and upper arm. He was initially treated at the Set Laoge Clinic before being transferred to the Gelukspan District Hospital later that evening. The referral letter accompanying him described him as seriously ill, suffering from shortness of breath, weakness and bleeding, and warned that internal bleeding was suspected. The doctors recorded that the teacher was suffering from dangerously low blood pressure. No chest x-rays were performed that evening and no intercostal chest drain was inserted until approximately 12 hours after his admission. The court found that the treating doctor's later explanation that the patient had been too restless for emergency treatment was inconsistent with medical records, which instead recorded that he was sleeping while awaiting x-rays and was to be examined when awake. The judges described the explanation as an afterthought designed to justify the failure to provide urgent treatment. And finally, two suspects have been arrested for shooting and killing an adult rhino near Middelburg in Mpumalanga. Owner of the Obetian O Africa Private Reserve, Dion Cornelius, confirmed that the carcass of Bihati, the adult female rhino, was discovered during the early hours of Thursday morning. She was shot with a heavy caliber hunting rifle. However, Bihati wasn't alone at the time of her murder. Her 4-week-old calf named Ohati, who was with her, could not immediately be found. A massive search was launched to find the calf, who was eventually tracked down in a remote area of the reserve. The calf was relocated to a wildlife rehabilitation centre near Bela Bela. Conservationists are now considering moving other rhinos and calves in the reserve to a place of safety. A few hours after the incident, the suspects were tracked down and arrested. Two rhino horns were found hidden in the car they were driving in. The suspects are set to appear in the Ochi's court tomorrow. Recapping the top story on Radio 786, the Interministerial Committee, the IMC, on migration will be scaling down operations at the repatriation centre in Musina in Limpopo. Speaking during the committee briefing this afternoon, Justice and Constitutional Development Minister Mamaloko Gubai announced that government will downscale from 20,000 capacity to 1,500. That's the news for now. The final bulletin follows at 5 o'clock.

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1: Welcome back to the program Cruise Control with me, Sitara, up until 5 p.m. inshallah. So, it's time for Sunday Fusion. Now, my guest in studio, this is kind of, it's kind of a funny thing because normally it's her interviewing people, but I'm the one that's going to be interviewing her today. So my guest in studio is Jamila Parker Galsulkar and her husband Umar Galsulkar, and we'll be chatting about Hajj with the Nusuk app. Now, the Nusuk app is the official digital companion for Hajj and Umrah, guiding pilgrims through planning, rituals, transportation, and accommodations while providing essential services like the Nusuk digital card. Hajj, the fifth pillar of Islam, is sacred and obligatory for every able adult Muslim. It is an extraordinary opportunity for you to embark on a profound spiritual expedition, a journey to the holiest city in Islam, that is Makkah. Just like the other important practices in Islam, Hajj comes with its own set of steps to be followed diligently during this sacred journey. Assalamu alaikum to my guests and welcome to Cruise Control.
2: Wa alaikum salam wa rahmatullah.
3: Wa alaikum salam wa rahmatullahi wa barakatuh. How are you?
1: Alhamdulillah, I'm good. No, this isn't Kuchla Me, this is Cruise Control.
3: Kya baat hai?
1: Are bapre. Oh, yoy. Anyway. Yeah, you can see Jamila and I are back in the same room. So what I'm going to do is I want to ask Umar as to his experience with the Nusuk app from the time he put in an application until the time that they actually told him that, you know, you have been approved to go for Hajj. Umar, I mean, not all of us are technical savvy. So for someone who's never, ever gone onto the internet, or, you know, the interaction with internet is so limited, how easy or difficult was it to navigate through the Nusuk app?
2: Okay, so you at least need to know how to get onto the internet, you know, browse. I mean, that's the basic thing that you need to know. And then go on to, or click on the URL that takes you onto the Nusuk website. And then from there, there are a couple of steps that you need to take in order to get it registered. So the first step is to log in, register yourself, create an account, register yourself, upload your documents. They want information about, because they're creating a profile.
1: Okay.
2: So they want your passport, they want your ID, they want your, you know, personal details. And that step is quick, but there's a portion of it that lots of our people struggled with.
1: Okay.
2: And that part was the photos that you needed to upload.
1: Okay.
2: You know, so it was a copy of your passport, a copy of your picture of yourself. And they specified certain requirements. And if it wasn't, or if the requirements wasn't met, then they will reject you. And that they initially, you know, remember this is a new thing.
1: Yeah.
2: So initially, when one got rejected, the reason and the response from them was limited. You know, they wouldn't tell you exactly what the issue was.
1: Oh.
2: And they'll say, you know, you'll come up with a message and say, you have been rejected. Now, for example, we were a couple. So she felt, so I was the main person on the profile. She was a dependent. And then we both uploaded our pictures and our passports and everything. And then they came back and they, this is my example, you know, what I had to go through. And they, my photos and my application were sort of verified and it was accepted. And hers wasn't.
1: Okay.
2: And then I tried to get hold of them. There are different ways to get hold of them. And as you know, you only learn this as you carry on. All right? So you can reach them via email. You can reach them via WhatsApp, and you can reach them by giving them a direct call.
1: Okay.
2: And so you choose, you know, the direct call or the WhatsApp, because you think, you know, we will chat and it's immediate.
1: Correct.
2: But what I found out was, you know, trying lots of different things, that the email was the best route. Although you would think that that will take a couple of days,
1: exactly.
2: But it doesn't. They tend to give you, so if you contact them via email and say, listen, you have read, you know, there was an issue with my profile, and you give them the details, give you a docket number, and within a day, if it's a simple issue, they get back to you within, I mean, probably the same day. And sometimes a day later.
1: That's quick.
2: It's quick. And then you just need to fix your application, and then, you know, then re-upload your documents. So in her case, her issue was that there was an issue with her passport. There was like a, not with the passport as such, but the picture clarity.
1: Okay.
2: They were saying it wasn't clear. And so and a profile picture. And then I uploaded both again. And when I, after that, they came back to me. They said, hers has been verified and approved, and mine was rejected.
1: Wow. I think Jamila wants to come in here.
2: Yeah.
3: Yes. Just to quickly, to get to the actual point of it all is, so the process can be tedious. It can be frustrating, right? But don't give up. Because this Nusuk platform is very new to South Africa, right? And I think it was also teething with them, because the very same picture that or photo that was okay in the beginning wasn't okay then. But basically what you need to do is don't give up, because I know many people that we spoke to, they got so frustrated and they just gave up. And that is the mistake they made. Don't, because already when you make your niya, so it all starts with a sincere niya sitara.
1: Definitely.
3: Right? And you put your trust in Allah. So you make your sincere niya, and Allah is going to test you.
1: Correct.
3: Right? So all of this, the very first step, which is the registration step, the acceptance step, is a test from Allah. And I said, even Umar got frustrated, Umar, at one point. And I said, no. We're not going to give up, Umar. We're going to push through. This is a test from Allah.
1: Correct.
3: And Allah says, you know, be steadfast and have sabr. So we had that. And subhanAllah, Allah, like I said, Allah never fails. If your niya is sincere, be assured that Allah will accept your dua.
1: Definitely.
3: He will accept your niya. And this is what I'm... So we're speaking about this because soon, September, inshallah, it's going to open up again.
1: Correct.
3: You're right? The registration is going to open up again. So all of those people that Allah has called and those that are yearning to go, make your niya sincerely and take note of what we are saying, because it's so important that you stay focused and you do not give up, because eventually everything just fell into place. We got registered, and then the next step was what, Umar? That was also, you know, the next step is when we had to go through those packages. Ya Allah. Now that is a nightmare on its own. But Umar has also taught me, you know, when we sat down and we saw all these packages, yes, we'd want an ideal package, right? And we want the best of hotels. We want to be so close to the haram and all of that. But it doesn't always work like that. And also, yes, it's lovely just to be a couple in a room. But it doesn't always work like that. You end up maybe quad. And this is the way I think it's going to be going forward. And Umar taught me something very important. He says, so when we went through the packages, you had to do like, what, five, the one that you want the most goes into, it's almost like online shopping.
1: Oh, okay.
3: So it goes into that cart, right? And then you had to have preferences, which was four other packages as a preference. But now he says to me, Jamila, we have to go through this very carefully. And think about it. What are you prepared to sacrifice? Mm. What are we prepared to give up? What are we prepared to do differently? Mm. And that's very important. So some of the packages is we had to go to Johannesburg and perhaps fly from there.
1: Oh.
3: Right. So we said, are we prepared to do that? Mm. And so these are things that's so important when choosing a package, mm. when doing, you know, you need to do your homework. You need to know, and you need to also be flexible. Mm. I think Umar can come in now.
2: Yeah. No, I mean, you've basically said it all.
1: Mm.
2: I think the most difficult phase is the verification phase,
1: mm.
2: because that is, now people can, like she was saying, people just give up,
3: mm.
2: you know. What was once okay is no longer okay, and yeah. you know, mm. like that. So I uploaded, just to go back,
1: mm.
2: I uploaded the same picture. Yeah. They said it was something wrong there,
1: mm.
2: you know, the second time.
1: Mm.
2: I said, okay, let me just upload the same thing because mm. it's clear.
1: Yeah.
2: Second time on that same picture, they rejected, it was fine.
1: Oh, yeah. My word. Yeah.
2: So, yeah. So you must just be patient and mm. just, you know, you've got quite a long time to register. In fact, you can yeah. register from September
1: mm.
2: right up until the day.
3: We go live.
2: Yeah, they go live for
1: oh.
2: the sale.
1: Oh, okay.
2: There's no cut-off. There wasn't any cut-off. All right, so people mustn't think it's too late to register
1: mm.
2: because it's not late. That last minute, you can, if you decide you want to go now,
1: mm.
2: and that's
1: mm.
2: the beauty about Nusuk. You could never do this with Sauk.
1: Yeah.
2: You were on a list.
1: I was actually going to ask that.
2: Yes,
1: too.
2: I was on a list for mm. over 7 years.
1: Mm. Same with me.
2: All right. And with this, you decide the day you want to go, today you register, just get everything uploaded and,
3: inshallah,
2: you know, and then
3: tawakkalallah
2: after that.
3: And the other challenge, I think, also with the Nusuk, you know, with Sahuk, mm. it was where you go to an agent
1: yeah.
3: And, you know, they say, okay, you're interested in this package and you can pay off.
1: Mm. Yeah.
3: With the Nusuk, It doesn't work like that. If you're choosing a package, I'm just now hypothetically, mm-mm. you're choosing a package of 30,000 Saudi riyals. You must have that 30,000 Saudi riyals. But you must remember, you're not guaranteed that you're getting that package, right?
1: Yeah.
3: So if your other packages is more than 30, say for example 40,
1: mm.
3: then you must make sure that you have 40,000 Saudi riyals ready.
1: Wow.
3: Because if you're short, just what? 500, goodbye. They're not even going to entertain that.
1: Wow.
3: So that is the challenge, yes. It's very expensive. Mm. But subhanAllah, you know, you make your niyyah and you must believe that whatever you spend, mm. that Allah will put barakah in that. And that is, I think, the mindset we had. Mm. Yes, it was a pretty penny. But inshallah, it is not the money that mm. gets you there. It is not man that gets you there. Mm. It's by the will of Allah.
1: Indeed.
3: And that is so important, mm. Sitara.
1: And also, you know, they always say your Hajj starts from when you get the okay. Then you go through all these difficulties and you'll have problems cropping up.
3: Ooh.
1: But this is your Hajj.
3: Yes.
1: Once you can overcome all of this, then you know, inshallah, everything will be so much more better.
3: Absolutely.
1: Umar, do you think the applications being done via Nusuk, do you actually, just in your humble opinion, do you think it's a good thing for us where Sawuk is now completely, you know, off the radar?
2: Yeah, you know, in retrospect, I really believe it's the best route to go. Mm. And, you know, once, especially now that we've been through the mill now.
1: Yeah.
2: And we can guide others. Mm. And it's just so much easier. You can think about it as online shopping.
1: Mm.
2: You know, with a twist here and
1: yeah.
2: there. But if you're not computer savvy or mm. tech savvy, it doesn't matter. You know, there's a lot of people out there that, especially these youngsters today,
1: mm. Mm.
2: at school, and they know how to browse.
1: Mm.
2: And that's all you need is a browsing ability. Click here, click there, and it's self-explanatory mm. to a point. So things has become so much more easier
1: mm.
2: now than what Sauk days. Sauk days, yes, you needed to, you know, give your details.
1: Mm.
2: You paid for that, and then that was it. You just sat in a queue, mm. hoping and wishing that time will come that
1: correct.
2: You're going to be
1: correct, yeah.
2: Accepted.
1: Accepted. Mm.
2: So, But this time around, much different, a lot easier. And there's a couple of steps. There are steps, registration, wallet, package, exploring the packages that, you know, you need to get that. And then finally, the go live date.
3: Sale.
2: You know,
3: the sale date.
2: The sale happens.
1: So when that happens, on sale date, do you have to make sure you're first there?
2: You have to make sure
1: that you are first there so that you can get
2: I want to tell you that is another story.
3: Explain what sales day is. It's not just Umar and I. It's the how many millions?
2: That everybody is in there.
3: Explain. You know? And it's international.
2: It's international. Okay, so we had 1,140 visas that we could get for South Africans, right? But there were 30,000 applicants to get 1,140 visas. So, you know, you can... So here's the thing. Sale day happens, all right? Everybody logs on. And they put you in a waiting room. And you are number...
3: No, not number. It's the hours.
2: Wait. You have 2 minutes, you know, before you get. They'll tell you this on the

0: you see that your waiting time now increases to 2 hours, 3 hours, wow. 5 hours. You know, there was a point when they said, I've got more than a day waiting time.
1: Wow.
0: Now you sit and you think, now do I get out of here? Do I re-log in? Maybe you'll get in quicker. Yeah. So there's things that you just need to have in mind. You know, when you're in a queue, if you log out, you're going to go back at the end there and come back. So regardless of what, of the number of hours that you have, just wait it out. Because eventually you will get in. And once you're in, you can start selecting the, well, you would have selected your package up front already. Yeah. And you just go to your basket and you check out. And that is where everything happens. The magic happens there.
1: Wow.
0: In that you sit and you're waiting for it to come back to say that your purchase has been successful. All right? But you don't get it immediately. Because there's so many things that happens behind the scenes. You must remember, say for example, there are 20 package A's and 30 package B's. So you've got millions of people, you know, wanting the same package. While you, that click or that internet speed, whatever it is, right? And if you click, one other person could have clicked the same time, but he's got a, maybe a faster speed than you. So he gets so if there was one package left, you wouldn't know whether you got it or not. But the next person might have gotten it. But you still wait, but you don't know this. All right?
2: And the wait is very, very, very stressful.
0: And so...
1: But can I tell you quickly, just maybe it's funny. So now... I don't know what he's doing. You must know. He's the tech man, right? I'm just there as moral support. So now I'm thinking, okay, what am I going to do now? What's happening? I say, Omar says, don't. And I'm crying. He says, why are you crying? I say, but I so much want to go, man. He says, just, you know what? We've done whatever we had to do. We've put in the effort. We've now handed it over to Allah. And now Omar says, oh, I just need to go to the bathroom. I said, are you crazy? You can't go to the bathroom. I said, what if this thing comes up? He says, it's okay, don't worry. I said, no, you can't go. He says, I have to go. Anyway, he goes. And now I'm standing by the computer and I wanna touch. I'm thinking, oh gosh, no, I can't. Don't touch.
3: Jamila, before you go on, we have to take this break. It's a worked off
1: us. Sir, let's go.
3: So when we come back, we will find out
1: what happened.
3: Whether Uma could go to the toilet or not. So do stay tuned to 100.4 FM.

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0: Welcome back to the program, Cruise Control, with me, Sitara, keeping you company up until 5 p.m. inshallah. So we are still in Sunday Fusion. We don't have much time left over, but just very quickly, one of the listeners had sent in a message and says, "Assalamu alaikum, shukran for this program. It's very informative and helpful for future hujjaj. It's only but a pleasure. And even though we can't complete the entire program in this sitting, they will come back to do a follow-up on the program." So we just want to continue with the Nusuk app. Umar, I know that many people are not tech savvy. Was the process like super easy, or wasn't it easy? And what about myths that people talk about?
1: Yeah. Look, the Nusuk platform is quite easy, but obviously if you've been through it, you can look back and say, it was okay. But initially, I don't think the process itself is difficult. It's the requirements that they need to stick to. You need to stick to that. And once you got through that phase, then you're okay. So part of the registration is also, they ask questions about your health, for example. Now, I know previously, if you had health issues, you couldn't go. If you were in a wheelchair or, for various reasons, I know of people that was not allowed to go. But now with the Nusuk, things has changed, I think. They ask you a lot of medical questions.
0: Okay.
1: And they want to know what, and there's a notice on their website that says, I mean, especially where that bit is concerned, where they ask you the questions about your health, that in no way, whatever you disclose as part of your health is going to
2: impact
1: your application. Okay. They tell you that.
0: So be as honest as you possibly can.
1: Yes,
2: Before you continue, so why are we mentioning this, Sitara? So many people, up to yesterday, remember, Shoki, we spoke to him? Yeah. And so he says, but we thought, or we were told, and this is what people believed, that if you have comorbidities, if you have ailments, if you're in a wheelchair, there is no way that they're going to allow you to go for Hajj. And that is a load of nonsense, to tell you the truth. Yeah. So going back, I think Umar can just take over here to speak about on that application, in the registration process, they ask you all of those questions. And like he says, in little fine print, it says, whatever you are disclosing is not going to impact on your application.
0: Yeah. Oh, okay.
2: So I mean, for example, I mean, Umar has comorbidities. I have I'm on BP tablets and stuff. So I'm not going to keep that away from them. So we disclosed all of that.
1: I think the reason why they asked, and they did mention it, was because they say it's more, if the more they know about the pilgrim, the better prepared they can be.
0: That is so true.
1: For medical assistance, or so that they know what they need to have in place when the pilgrims do eventually come. So it's important that you disclose everything, because that has got no impact on what you've checked into your basket and check out. They're not going to say, they would have... Your registration phase would have knocked you out already and say, listen,
0: Of course, it would.
2: I mean, we had people in our group, mashallah. We had three people that were in wheelchairs.
1: Bad. I mean, there was, the guy from Butcher's Room. He had MS.
2: Yeah, he had MS, but, I mean... And they took care of him so beautifully. So, no, please, people, don't even hide anything from them, because it's not necessary. And the only thing is, so the only thing we had to do was take, so the medication, your chronics, make sure you have a script for it. Make sure you have your paperwork for it. And we didn't even, I got a doctor's letter and all of that, but the script and the doctor's letter went together. It just stays together, and that's it. So have your paperwork in order.
0: And I think that's important. You need to have all your papers in order, isn't it?
1: Correct. When you get to the airport, it doesn't, we weren't even asked to produce that. They went through our meds, through the scanner. They never opened up anything. And maybe, they do spot checks and they will say, okay, where's your doctor's certificate? Where's the script or whatever?
0: Which is what they have to do.
1: Correct, yeah, but sure. We wouldn't ask for that.
2: Mm. So basically with the registration, they asked you all of that. And that's about it, isn't it?
1: And
0: the money's in the wallet. So once you've selected your package, must your money be in the wallet immediately? Or I think there was some controversy around that as well.
1: Yeah, no. Not immediately. Mm. Because you can't, although, according to the website, the registration, it says wallet, then explore. Now, that's a bit odd in that they put it in that sequence.
0: Yeah.
1: You can't put money in your wallet if you don't know what package you're going to be wanting, right?
0: Correct.
1: So you can put your money into your wallet right at the end. Mm. I mean, not on the day, but
2: maybe. You're not going to do that because it takes, remember the process?
1: It depends
2: it takes
1: how.
2: About.
1: Mm. So that's it depends how that. how you put the money in. If it's by a credit card, it's the best option.
0: Okay.
1: Because it's sort of immediate. Say a day.
0: Yeah.
1: Then the money is cleared. Mm. If EFT. You do it via EFT, it's a bit longer. It takes 2-3 days before that. So it's better if you do it like maybe a week.
0: Mm.
1: A week before the time, you should know what packages you are interested in.
0: But will you be able to bypass the wallet to go and look at the packages?
1: Yeah, absolutely. Okay. I think they realize that.
0: Mm.
1: And so you select your packages. The most expensive package, the amount of the most expensive package is what goes into your wallet.
0: Okay.
1: So the cheapest, your cheapest is probably in the basket first, and the most expensive is sitting as an option, you know, just in case the one that you checked out doesn't or isn't available.
2: Successful.
1: Yeah, yeah. And then you take the next one and the next one. So you must have enough in your wallet.
0: Mm.
1: So the wallet phase is towards the end, maybe 5 days or so before sale day would be the safest way to do it.
0: Well, that's very interesting because I think a lot of people just create stories by saying, oh, no, if you don't have money in the wallet, there's no ways that you can bypass it.
2: No. You see now, it was the uncertainty of the Nusuk platform. Mm. So like everybody, those that were ready to go said, no, they don't want to be the guinea pigs. You guys go and we'll see how it is.
0: Mm.
2: And there was a point that Umar said, okay, let us first wait and see how it pans out. Mm. I said, Umar, we don't know if we have another chance to. Let's you know, put our trust and we do what we need to do.
0: Mm.
2: And it's so important. I mean, and we'll probably speak about it in the next program if Allah allows.
0: Amen.
2: You know, how important it is to know your Hajj.
0: Mm.
2: And so prepare now already.
0: Mm.
2: Don't wait, okay, I'm going to make up my mind where I'm going. You know, try and understand what Hajj is about because that is so, so important before you even step onto the plane.
0: Mm.
2: And so that is important. The fact that you understand what you're going to be sacrificing. Like I said, if the package doesn't work out to you, to what you would like, yes, okay. Don't be so rigid. It's okay. You know, sacrifice. It's okay. I'm not going to be sharing now with only with my spouse. I must now share with other ladies. It's okay.
0: Mm.
2: SubhanAllah, there's a reason that Allah put you in that position. Mm. There is a reason for that.
0: Definitely.
2: And don't go with any expectations. Mm. Less expectations and then will be less disappointment. And that is what kept us going. I think we were just very focused and we didn't have any expectations. Mm. And yes, we were, like I tried to see, oh, this one is also on the same package. Mm. Let me see if she wants to share a room with me. Yes, I got one person that I knew, and then there was another person, and she wasn't too sure. I'm trying to get a double room. I said, okay, no pressure. And then you know what I said? I said, Ya Allah, you know what is best for me, so give me people that's best for me. Right. And I left it there, and it was SubhanAllah. We had the most peaceful Hajj, Umar and I, the most peaceful people in our room, the most peaceful and the most beautiful group of people, and I can't even fault our leader as well.
0: SubhanAllah. So there's still a lot that we need to talk about regarding this, and I am going to get Jamila and Umar back on the program. Just one final question: what happens in the instance of you're not going to take any package and that money is sitting in the wallet? Do you lose that money or does it stay there or do they recredit that money to you?
1: Okay, so there's a couple of options here. if you want to take out your money, whatever your reason, say, say for example, you're not interested anymore, all right? There's a time period that they give you. I'm not sure what that time period is.
2: It was a week, wasn't it?
1: Yeah. You start, and they break it down, you start losing money the longer you wait.
2: Oh, okay.
1: So, but when you take out your money, I think you're going to be losing
2: 2.5%. Wow.
0: For some people, that is a lot.
2: No, for everyone, it's a lot.
1: It's 2.5% of, say, 400,000. That is a lot.
0: That is a lot.
1: It's not 2.5% of 10 rands, you know.
0: Sure.
1: So 2.5%, yes, that is what they take. I'm not sure at what point. I think there is a point where they don't charge you, right?
2: It's a short window period where you can take out your money. Rather short period, but after that, there is, of course, admin. Whether it's going to change now with the next period, I doubt it. It's still going to probably be like that. So make sure that you want to go.
1: Yeah, I know of people that wanted to go and they couldn't get in and they put their money in the wallet. And because that money was netted for Hajj, they left the money in there, so they will apply again.
2: Inshallah.
1: You know, with this upcoming Hajj. But their money is already in the wallet. So they left it there.
0: And I think that's an important thing, you know. Yeah. I think a lot of people would want to know what happens if you decide now the last minute. But both Umar and Jamila, shukran kathiran so much, jazakallah, for coming in and talking to us. They will give me a date that they will be available for me, inshallah. And then we're going to continue. Ik weet so. Ons weet so, Jamila is. But when they come back, we're going to talk about their preparation from the time they leave Cape Town until the entire Hajj, inshallah. Sure. Just to give our listeners an idea of what it means when they say you have to prepare for your Hajj. So shukran to both of you. Enjoy the rest of your day.
2: Shukran.
0: Leave you in the mercy of Allah subhanahu wa ta'ala. Assalamu alaikum. Well, that concludes Sunday Fusion for this afternoon. Shortly, we'll be going into Fiqh in Islam, and we've got an Umrah talk that will be coming up. Do stay tuned to 100.4 FM.
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1: Welcome back to the program, Cruise Control, with me, Sitara, keeping you company up until 5 p.m, inshallah. So we ended off, or rather we started off with the Hajj with my previous guest, and now we're going into Umrah on Fiqh in Islam. We are diverting slightly off from what Sheikh and I are doing regarding understanding the Quran. So we'll be talking about the first trip on Umrah for students from a non-Islamic school, and that school is Norman Henshelwood High School. My guest in studio is Sheikh Munir Adams, Muhammad Niaz Johadin is grade 12, Rayan Kunrad grade 11, Shafia Wahi grade 12, and the principal, Jawad Holland. Now, performing Umrah for the first time is one of the most profound spiritual experiences a Muslim can have. The anticipation, the nerves, and the sheer emotion of standing before the Kaaba for the first time, nothing quite prepares you for it. This conversation that we are having is just to give you, as a first-time pilgrim, an idea of the journey, what to expect and what you want out of it. So it's from the moment you book your trip to the moment you return home. Sheikh, assalamu alaikum. Shukran once again for giving us of Sheikh's time.
2: Wa alaikum assalam wa rahmatullah. It's always a pleasure to be here, alhamdulillah.
1: My horse and cart was waiting downstairs. So if Sheikh wasn't here, I would have gone and fished him with it. Sheikh, last week we spoke about the Umrah trip that Sheikh went on. And
2: yes.
1: You know, when Sheikh said that these are children from a non-Islamic school that's been given this opportunity,
2: yes.
1: I immediately jumped on the bandwagon and said, let's get them in with us. So just before I go to the students and to the principal, Sheikh, what was it like having these youngsters with you? And I believe the parents were also with.
2: Yes, as I mentioned, it was quite a unique experience. It was very different from my previous Umrah experiences, alhamdulillah. It wasn't so much because there were young people in the Umrah trip. Mm. What made this Umrah trip unique was that it was also an educational trip. Mm. So there was a lot of emphasis placed on educating the students that were traveling with us with regards to many of the historical aspects of Makkatul Mukarramah, Madinatul Munawwara, the various religious sites that we visited, some of the history and the relevance of all of those aspects in relation to us as Muslims living in the modern world, and how those preserved sites and the history of it remains relevant for us even up until today. I think it's very important for us also just to clarify, because some people might sit with a misunderstanding because we say it's a non-Muslim school that went for the Umrah. Obviously, we understand that the entry into the Haramain, can only be done by Muslims.
1: Correct.
2: So, although it was a trip that was via a non-Muslim school as a school activity, all the participants in this entire event are obviously all Muslim.
1: Correct.
2: So, we don't want to create the impression with the listeners that it was a non-Muslim school, so we took non-Muslims, on this Umrah trip. It was Muslim students that performed the Umrah. What made it unique also was the fact that this was the first time that it was done as an official school activity endorsed by the Department of Education. I think it goes with the ethos, from what I understand, actually, of this particular school, in that they are known as trendsetters.
1: They definitely are.
2: Yes. Mm. So I think this school then, and taking this initiative and taking the students on this Umrah journey, I think it just adds to the status of this particular school in being trendsetters and also being pioneers in various aspects, all related to education, because we must bear in mind that all of this also just shows us that education is more than just what happens within the classroom and via books. That education is a very broad concept, and that this real life experience is part of the the enrichment of the student, because what they then reading the books, they can come to practically experience, and that obviously augments the entire educational process.
1: Alhamdulillah for that. And like Sheikh said, you know, it's not that we are saying the non-Muslim children went for Umrah. It's the Muslim kids from the school, Norman Henshelwood, that went for this Umrah. I'm going to come up and speak to the principal, and that is Mr. Jawad Holland. Assalamu alaikum and welcome.
3: Assalamu alaikum wa rahmatullahi
1: wa barakatuh. Alhamdulillah.
3: Really happy to be here.
1: I'm happy to have you all here in studio. You know, we get to hear more about what's happening with the Western Cape Education Department as well. So this is the first time, Mr. Holland. Tell us, firstly, what made it that you wanted to take the kids for Umrah, and how long did it take before application was approved?
3: Oh, where do I start? In 2024, 2025, we had a overseas trip. And it so happened that my wife and myself, we went for Hajj in 2024. So when I returned, and school started in 2025, I told my wife, wouldn't it be nice if I would take, you know, the school and the kids, like a, you know, international trip, and we go for Umrah? And she looks at me and she says, are you serious? I said, yes. Now, it has started years before that, before COVID. Mrs. Jatim, and she's not here today, she is the teacher in charge of the Muslim Students Association. And she did, you know, at that time, move the idea of an Umrah. So that seed was planted, but as you know, Allah knows best. And I called the first day of school, I called her in and I said, can you remember you asked me about, you know, going on Umrah, and we make it an MSA event. And she looks at me and I said, yes, we're going on Umrah. And she, and with disbelief. And so that is how it all started. And, you know, I had a connection with... so now my immediate thought is, now how do I go about this, getting service providers, getting... it's a process. Getting the permission of the SGB to support me.
1: Oh, yeah.
3: So that was the first step. And then from there, you know, calling a meeting, informing the parents that this is what we're intending to do. And then I had to obviously apply because I wanted to get the endorsement of the Western Cape Education Department. And fortunately for me, we've gone on, like I say, international trips. So I knew what to do. But this time around, obviously, policy changes. You know, it's a big responsibility. It's a first as well, where we say we're going to go on Umrah, we're going to go to Saudi Arabia. And then on top of it, you know, everything is happening in the Middle East, with all of that uncertainty there as well. So, but I must say, the department was very, very accommodative. They supported me. I obviously worked through my curriculum, or rather my circuit manager, and she supported me, Mrs. Jacobson. From there, it goes to district. It's quite the process.
1: Can imagine.
3: It is a year process. We only got, I got the final letter, I think a month before the time we left. Okay. I said, I'm waiting on this letter for approval. There's no way we've paid 2 million plus. There's no way that we're not going. But eventually the letter came, you know, and for the first time it was signed by Brent Walters, you know, the head of department. I mean, there are a couple of signatures from our director to Mr. Brent Walters. So it shows how important this journey for us as a school, and how they wanted, you know, to support the school, because I'm taking that responsibility of taking learners, you know, on an international trip, and for the first time, you know, a non-Muslim school, because and there was the unknown for me. There were a few things that I had to do which was frustrating, but you know, Allah puts obstacles, you overcome. True. You do what you need to do, and you make sure that, you know, the children comes first. What was also beautiful is that I opened the doors for the parents.
1: Alhamdulillah.
3: You know, we've never taken parents on international trips for a variety of reasons. So the last trip, I said, what better way to build community? And it was a great success. This trip was an even greater success because it was not just the parents. It was grandpas, grandmas, in-laws, babies, you name them, right? It was such a beautiful thing for me as principal to observe, to see how we're interacting and how we're building a spirit within the school.
1: Correct.
3: A community spirit. Mm. And that can only do all the well for the school for the future.
1: Amen.
3: And we were a group of eventually, Molina, I'll be 70.
1: Yeah, Molina was saying yes, subhanAllah, that's absolutely beautiful.
3: Alhamdulillah, that was beautiful.
1: How did you make the selection of which students to take with you?
3: Well, I opened it up, but there were criteria set.
1: Oh, okay.
3: School fees, if you... ugly thing to say now on the radio.
1: But I hear what you're saying.
3: I said, if you are not up to date with your school fees, you can't go.
1: Yeah.
3: Even if you get a sponsor. Mm. So that criteria I set from the beginning, it's not, I didn't set it. Yeah. It's criteria that we've applied to all our international travels.
1: Yeah.
3: Even if you get the sponsor, the sponsor must pay the school fees. Alhamdulillah, then you can go. Of course, we look at, you know, the learner's behavior and all of that. But that's minor. Mm. You know, they know that, of course, there's a certain etiquette that we want. You're not just going to present the school, but you're presenting yourself and your family.
1: Correct.
3: But what made it very easy is that I had the parents with me.
1: Alhamdulillah.
3: So that was the furthest from my mind.
1: So you didn't have to discipline them.
3: No,
1: the
3: not
1: parents
3: at all.
1: Was there to discipline them. Subhanallah.
3: But we were in the right place. You know, that wasn't needed. It was an experience that they'll never, ever forget. Because it wasn't just meeting our religious requirements, but I've learned so much on the trip with the museum exhibitions. Mm. We've done, and I must say, Flywheel Travel, they've gone the extra mile. Mm. They have done what they've never done before with this group. They've added things along the way. I said, Molana, Sheikh Saban, you know, please, can we do this? Can we go for the night walk? Can we, you know, things that we wanted to experience, extra exhibitions, museum exhibitions that we attended and opened up to everyone. It was just beautiful. We had moms and dads and opas and omas in wheelchairs. Mm. My sister lives with me, 73 years old. They thought it was my mom. But we had her with, and what an honor it was for me and my wife. My wife was with me as well. So it was truly a very special event. Mm. And Shafia, she was the rose amongst the boys.
1: I see that, yes.
3: She was the only girl. She's in matrika as well. And we had boys, was it 9 boys more? We were 10 in all.
2: 10 students.
3: And then 10 students, and then, of course, all of the siblings and the extended family.
2: And also, so just to, if I may jump in there, Mr. Mr. Jawad, that many of the siblings and even some of the parents were all connected to the school.
3: Yes.
2: They might not have been active learners who joined, but they were all connected to the school. And it also just shows how education builds families and communities, because
1: so
2: you know this was a very beautiful because it was families also. It was well, really, you know, I don't like taking qasam on Allah's name, so but really this was for me a phenomenal trip, really.
1: Subhanallah, that's absolutely awesome. I must admit, Mr. Holland, when you came in, I didn't know you were the principal.
3: Shukran.
1: I actually thought you were maybe one of the teachers or even the physical education teacher. Oh. Came here with tracksuit on and everything.
3: I was ready to fetch Molana.
1: Oh, were you going to go with me on my horse and Mr. Holland, I'm going to start my conversation with Shafia Wahi. She is a grade 12 student. Shafia, firstly, shukran for coming to 786 and to share your story with us. And I'm sure that a lot of learners will also learn a lot from that. So perhaps you could start off by telling me, how did you feel when you heard that you will be going for Umrah, and this is your first, is this your first Umrah trip?
4: Yes, it is my first Umrah.
1: Okay.
4: No, sorry, it's my second Umrah.
1: Your second Umrah, okay. But this time it was different because you were actually going in a school group.
4: Yes.
1: So how did you feel?
4: At the beginning, I was very excited, but I was also a bit nervous because my last year, matric, my main focus should be my studies.
1: Yeah.
4: But when I heard about the Umrah trip, I was really excited, especially because I was going with my school.
1: Oh, alhamdulillah. So from the Umrah trip, what is it that you've actually learned when you were seeing the Kaaba? You know, when you stand on the Mataf and you look at ahead of you and all you see is the Kaaba, the place where many people dream of being.
4: It's an amazing feeling, really, because like all the years you grow up, you see this, the Kaaba on the TV, and then when you get there, it's much bigger than you expect it to be, and it's so beautiful, like everything about it is amazing.
1: SubhanAllah. And when you were in Medina, standing on the Rauda, what was your first feeling that went through your heart and mind?
4: Me personally, I love being in Medina because it is extremely peaceful. It's so calming. Compared to Makkah, Makkah is extremely busy. And just going from Makkah to Medina, it's a huge difference because

0: did you feel when you heard? Is this your first Umrah trip you went on?
1: No, it is not actually. I went when I was much younger for the first time. I think it was 6 years old, December. So I don't remember much, but I remember a little bit. So this was all new experience for me almost.
0: Alhamdulillah. So when they told you that you've been selected, what went through your mind at that particular time, you know, from all the other Muslim children that are in school as well?
1: Alhamdulillah, when I had heard, I think I need to give a bit of context before this. Me and my cousin had spoken it out. He's about similar age to me, 2 years younger than I am. He's also at Norman Enschwood. We had thought about this idea with my grandfather, who was also on the trip. We thought, what if we went on Umrah together, just the three of us?
0: Yeah.
1: So we'd been planning, and then we heard the school was doing a trip. Mm. So then we obviously applied, and we went through all the processes. And then eventually when I heard, I was excited, as naturally as I would be. but yes, I was excited, and I thought, finally, you know, it's finally coming true, the dream that we had thought about.
0: Subhanallah. And when you were standing on the Mataf, seeing the Kaaba for the first time, I mean, when you went, you were much younger, but now you're much older with different viewpoints, etc. How did you feel when you saw the Kaaba?
1: It's a surreal feeling. It's tough to describe, but the best way that I can put it is you block out everything else. Mm. Your focus is solely there. It's one of the moments where I'd say in my life I was most focused. Everything else around me was just out. So I knew what I had to do, and I felt determined.
0: Mm. And what about in Medina? How did you feel when you were standing in the blessed masjid of our beloved Prophet Muhammad sallallahu alaihi wasallam?
1: To add on to what Shafi said, just true peace, nothing else besides it. It's just, like she said, it is busy in Makkah, and when you come to Medina, it's just peacefulness there, and then just there I felt proper peace.
0: Oh, subhanAllah. Were you able to get quite close up to the Prophet's, you know, the tomb?
1: I got quite close, yes, much closer than what I thought I would, so alhamdulillah.
0: I think your height plays a big, big part in that. Sheikh, his height plays a big part in it because he's tall enough to see over everybody's heads, isn't it?
2: Oh, he's definitely an outstanding student.
0: Oh, definitely.
1: That is definitely true, yes. I think, yes.
0: Okay, Rayan Kunrad, same questions to you. How did you feel when you were told that you've been selected to go on this trip?
3: I would also like to give some context. Yeah. So, I first heard about it in an MSA meeting. Mrs. Shatim came in and she had this big smile on her face and she just said, "We're going on Umrah." And it was like this rush of excitement, but also nervousness, I think. Yeah. But alhamdulillah, everything went smoothly.
0: Subhanallah. And then when you landed in Makkah for the first time, seeing the Kaaba in front of you, what went through your mind?
3: I think I felt like it was not real, like nothing felt real, like I was just like, it was surreal almost. Mm. It's this, because like, it's the most beautiful sight that you'll ever see, and to this day, nothing compares to the Umrahs, and I even got to make Salah Shai at right by the Kaaba, and it was the most beautiful experience ever.
0: Oh, mashallah to that. When you left to go to Medina, what was your first feeling of when you went into the Masjid Nabawiyyah?
3: I think at the peace, like Shafia and Nia said, there's no other feeling of peace that will ever compare to that.
0: Subhanallah. Were you also able to get close to the tomb place?
3: Yes, I was. Alhamdulillah.
0: Okay, you're also tall, so you could see above everyone else. Sheikh, just listening to what the children are saying, and I think many of us who do go for Umrah in our own rights, we never ever do excursions. But they've had excursions planned, and Sheikh took them on there. Tell us a little bit about that.
4: Yes, alhamdulillah, because you see, sometimes it is part of the normal routine that we do, what is now our excursions, our ziyarat. But more emphasis was actually placed in describing the background, the history, the relevance, in trying to draw lessons from the historical events related to these places. We actually try to have the arrangements

0: the itinerary for this trip such that, considering the weather, etc., that we also didn't have too burdensome a schedule. Considering, you know, we had the students with us, we had some youngsters with us, we had some elderly with us. But they were so keen that when we were in Makkah, whether we were in Medina, they would ask for certain extra things. And alhamdulillah, we were happy to oblige because obviously it presents us with an opportunity to get more of the message across to them. And their willingness actually drove this entire trip. You know, very often you find people that when they come to Makkah and Medina, because Makkah is busy, people try to avoid, you know, the busyness of it, and people want to sort of chill or relax, etc. Because for many people, after they do the Umrah, they're a bit exhausted, so you know they try to take it slow after that. But what we found with this group is that, you know, they were quite keen, and they were very interested. So we had our baziyara, where we went to Jabal Thur, to Arafah, Muzdalifah, Mina. We also went to Jabal Nur, you know, in Nabi Sinul Cave. And some went up the mountain also, etc. But you've got these exhibitions also that's becoming very popular now. In fact, I think all of the religious sites are now being turned into heritage sites in Makkah, in Medina. So all of them have these exhibitions and museums. And I think it is very informative and very necessary actually for people to actually attend. Many people go for Umrah and they don't really have an interest in that aspect of the entire journey. You know, people are content, they're in the Masjid al-Haram, so they're content being there. Although the Masjid al-Haram has got its own appeal, Masjid Nabawi has got its own appeal, but there's a lot more that will actually benefit the person and enrich the entire experience by also engaging in all of these other trips and exhibitions and sites, etc. So it makes it just you know, all the more rewarding, I think.
1: I'm just thinking about the historical sites that we tend to forget about, and you know, Sheikh Nim took up an itinerary where a lot of historical sites was included in it, I'm sure.
0: Yes.
1: These were kids that were seeing the historical sites for the first time, and I'm sure that they grasped quite a lot of information. How easy was it to navigate through all of that?
0: Well, alhamdulillah, I would like to think that between Sheikh Imran and myself, that we had sufficient background and experience from our side to bring the message across. How much of it the students were actually able to absorb, that obviously depends on them, you understand. But we are very hopeful because they were prepared to participate in all of these activities. So that shows an eagerness on their side. So I'm very hopeful that what we shared with them was actually absorbed. I can test them now to see if they can still remember the hadith which they were able, that they were required to memorize.
1: Because so
0: we did that hadith with them. I'm not sure who from among them can still remember the hadith, but that was also part of our learning experience. You know, and because we had this educational setting, because the particular hadith that we did do is the hadith of Rahmah, that specifically relates, and it's hadith, well, to what is referred to as Musalsal bil Awwaliyya. It is generally the first hadith that an ustad would teach his students historically. So this has been a practice within the Ummah for more than 1400 years. This has been a practice within the Ummah, transmission of this particular hadith by an ustad to his students. So we role played that, and I think that for me was also very special.
1: That's awesome.
0: And then we obviously also did the hadith Jibreel, which is also very, also in an educational setting, where Jibreel came to the Prophet and he asked the Prophet about Iman and Islam and Ihsan and the signs of the Day of Qiyamah. So that all had an educational setting. So for me, I think that added to the trip, made it a bit more special, made it different, because that is normally not included. Although when I spoke to some of my friends who also do Umrah trips. They've now said that they intend now to also include it. But then again, the credit, if that now becomes sort of the new trend for the Cape Town, Mu'tamirin, that they will also be in Medina and they'll do this kind of study of Hadith also, then the credit for that will also go to this particular trip, the school and these Mu'tamirin, because that means that they've then set, you know, again a precedent for others to be able to follow, inshallah.
1: I actually think it's a brilliant idea.
0: Alhamdulillah.
1: Because most of the time when people go for Hajj and Umrah, they only focus on the Hajj and they only focus on the Umrah, and they tend to forget that there are some historical places that they can visit. Yeah. For me, I think if I should, I will most probably burst out crying the first time I see the Kaaba. But for me, it is more about these are the places where our beloved Prophet Muhammad sallallahu alaihi wasallam walked.
0: Yes.
1: So we're taking those steps, even though it's marbled floors and everything. But this is where the Anbiya's were all at.
0: Definitely.
1: You know, so for me, I think going and doing a historical trip together with your Hajj and Umrah is the best way to go.
0: Certainly. You're mentioning two things. You mentioned the Prophet sallallahu alaihi wasallam and you mentioned the Anbiya. Mm. And if we just consider that on our way to Badr, we stopped at two wells.
1: Oh.
0: And one is the well of Ruha, Biruha. Mm. And this was a well-known well where the Anbiya alayhi salam that used to come from Sham, from Palestine, Jordan, and Syria region, if they had to come for Hajj, then this was a well-known stopping place for them.
1: Oh, wow.
0: So it is considered that approximately 70 prophets, you know, had stopped there and rested there and taken water from there, including Nabi Musa alayhi salatu wasalam. So we visited this well. And then the other well was the well of Shifa, where the Prophet alayhi salam, you know, his saliva got mixed with the water, and it turned the water from bitter into sweet. So now you can go there, you can get sweet water that has also got curing capacity. But all of that is because the Prophet ﷺ drank from that water. So we have the opportunity to follow in those footsteps. And I think this kind of trip for young people, it is very valuable because it changes a lot of the outlooks of people. One of the things that I personally also benefited a lot from this trip, you know, was besides the cooperation, you know, between young and old and the family members, etc. Because I can really tell you, this was I couldn't actually believe we didn't have those normal challenges and problems you have with Umrah trips, man.
1: Yeah,
0: you know,
1: I can imagine.
0: I was, in fact, between myself and Sheikh Shaban, you know, we were always at night. You were discussing this and that, and considering, you know, what could possibly be stumbling blocks. But we didn't really have any stumbling blocks on this trip, which was for me, you know, it's just not normal.
1: It's a shocker kind
0: of
1: thing.
0: It's actually not normal.
1: Because there's always ups and
0: there's
1: downs.
0: There's always ups and downs in your Umrah trip. I think the only challenge we really had was on Doha Airport with our wheelchairs when we had to go for our day trip. I think that was our only trip, but that was basically just due to a misunderstanding from the people that were assisting with the wheelchairs. But other than that, I think once we overcame that, I think we had a very nice, it was fairly smooth sailing as far as I know, generally, alhamdulillah.
1: I think Mr. Holland and his students made a big dua to make sure that nothing goes away. Mr. Holland, just talking about the Islamic aspect of things. So now you've done the Umrah, what's next for the Muslim kids at Henshawwood?
2: Well, our MSA is very active. So we have Jumu'ah at our school for the past couple of years.
1: Oh, mashallah.
2: Yes. We have madrasa on a Monday.
1: Oh, mashallah.
2: So there's an opportunity for kids to attend madrasa. We liaise with an organization in Yameku. I don't know if you know Nizam Abdul.
1: Yeah.
2: So we work very closely with his organization. And we do various projects, you know, community projects, where we can, and ask donations, you know, from the parents, and contribution from the kids. And, you know, our Muslim community, when we ask, you know, they give in abundance, alhamdulillah. And, so I'm very pleased in terms of, you know, the Muslim Students Association, because I made a point of saying that this Umrah was done through my cultural activity, MSA, so that, you know, the department can see how active we are in providing opportunities for our kids. But I want to say something about non-Muslim. I had teachers asking if they could go.
1: I can imagine.
2: I had learners asking if they could go. Mm. And I did have a discussion with Sheikh Saban. And I said, you know, this could be, I don't know if the Saudis are allowing it. And his first reaction was, this is dawah. So if you do get someone asking, we're going to entertain it.
1: SubhanAllah.
2: And, you know, that's beautiful. So, you know, and when I opened it up to the to the teachers, I actually invited all the non-Muslim teachers, if they wanted to, if they were interested, they could go. And they looked at me in shock. I said, I don't want to make you Muslim. You know?
1: True.
2: But Allah knows best.
1: Yeah. Out of them, you most probably will get a handful.
2: Yeah, it wasn't about that, because people, they get the wrong understanding, they make it a, you know, a problem. And so it wasn't about that, and I made that very clear as well. So alhamdulillah, you know, the future looks good, and we want to do another trip, inshallah.
1: Inshallah.
2: You know, so...
1: Masjid al-Aqsa?
2: That is on the cards.
1: Alhamdulillah.
2: That is on the cards. That is something that I think my learners would definitely benefit.
1: Oh, for sure.
2: That's something in my heart, obviously. So, yes.
1: Because that is
2: 100%.
1: That is where you actually get to see how Muslims and non-Muslims live in one unity.
2: Absolutely. And it would be beautiful for our kids to experience this with our parents, of course.
1: Definitely.
2: So, there were so many beautiful moments for me, you know, where I learned. I think about Masjid al-Quba. When I had the opportunity, and a lot of people don't know this, the Nabi had a special spot. And that spot, if you look in the ceiling of Masjid al-Quba, there's a little hole. If you align yourself with that hole, you're actually lying on the spot where the Nabi salas.
1: Oh, subhanAllah, I didn't know
2: that. A lot of people don't know that. And I got to experience that. I got to learn that from Sheikh Imran. You know, and I think I need to say this, Maulana. You know, our second Umrah, when Sheikh said, listen, if you want to experience salying on the Mataf, Asr, Maghrib, and Isha, Maulana, that was beautiful. We got to experience when we were finished with our Umrah, and we stayed down in Ikhram, we didn't ositi falosi. Right, we stayed on the Ihram, and then we got to stay on the Mataf. Rayan, where did you salah? Right in front of the door of the Kaaba with your dad and his brother.
3: Yes,
2: you know,
1: mashallah,
2: I got to experience that. I didn't experience that. I mean, it was my third time. I mean, twice for Hajj, alhamdulillah. But this time around, that was. If you're asking me for a special moment. Oh, no, that was the special moment.
1: SubhanAllah.
2: That was it. You know, and Masjid al-Quba, there are many, many. Badr was beautiful. You know, learning what happened at the Battle of Badr, salying in the masjid. You know, going to the mountain of the Malaikas. It's things that, yes, you've been there, but you've never experienced it. I think that, Maulana, that was the beauty of this trip. Things, I mean, many of our parents, they've gone for Umrah, but they've experienced new things. The exhibitions, As-Safia Exhibition Museum. Wow. The history of the Nabi, sallallahu alayhi wa sallam. You know, the creation of Allah. Looking at, you know, where creation started from Nabi Adam, even before Nabi Adam. Ya Allah, that's... It's things that they won't forget. I won't forget it.
1: No, definitely not.
2: You know, there's so many things. Learning about the history of our Nabi Sallallahu Alaihi Wasallam's Masjid al-Nabawi. You know, where it started. It's humble beginnings still. These gold pillars. You know, it's just a simple structure. Simple house. Actually, how does the house of Aisha Radana, his wife, looks where he's buried. Yeah. I mean, I always wondered... Now, behind the golden gates, how does it actually look? I got to experience it, because people don't know how it actually looks. You know, so what is that structure about?
1: So were you able to look through those little holes?
2: No, we were able to experience this in a museum where it was explained to us, and where they had models and visuals of it.
1: Wow.
2: You know, the Saudis have become very good at this interactive experience that you have in their museums. Mm. It's just beautiful. Even at when we went to climb Jabal Nur, there's an exhibition there as well, a museum exhibition. So, you know, our Mutamareen, they must experience it. They must go to it. They must really, because that is where you learn. It was a refresher for me in terms of my deen.
1: Yeah.
2: Because you tend to forget what you have learned in madrasa.
1: Correct.
2: You know, so going on Umrah and actually getting reminded of the beauty of Islam and the history of our Nabi, because I don't think we get to learn enough about our Nabi sallallahu alaihi wasallam, let alone the other Nabis, the other 24.
1: I fully agree with you on that one.
2: Yeah.
1: I'm excited. I mean, I haven't been for Umrah or Hajj, but
2: inshallah, Allah is going to grant you, inshallah.
1: I mean, but just listening to how you are all speaking about it, and all I'm, besides doing my obligatory things, I think I would be more excited for the excursion to find out the history, because I love history.
2: Absolutely.
1: And I just think that is what a person looks for. Shafia, just in rounding off from your side, what message should you give to other students? And also, when you describe the trip to your friends, what was their reaction? Let's do that one first and then the message.
3: When I spoke to a lot of my friends, they were really like surprised, not really surprised, but they were in awe of what I was like telling them about. Because I don't think many of them have been on Umrah, so they basically they took a lot from what I said.
1: Alhamdulillah.
3: Yeah.
1: And what would you like to tell other students that if an opportunity like this ever comes up, you know, what should they do?
3: They should definitely take it. It's a wonderful experience. I mean, you learn a lot, you experience a lot.
1: Yeah.
3: Like, especially like in madrasas with the history, you read all of these things in the book, and it's completely different when you experience them in person.
1: Wow, subhanallah. Shukran for that. Niyaz, Mohammed Niyaz, to you the same questions. Firstly, what did you learn from this trip that was different from your other trips that you've been on? And also, what message would you like to leave for other students?
4: So what I learned from this trip that was different from others, that's a bit of a tough one because there was a lot that I learned. But I think, how should I put it out? What I learned was there's a lot more than what people just say. The people tell us things, imams tell us things, but it's a lot different in person. It's a lot more. There's a lot more depth to it. Like, for instance, the Kaaba. Everyone says, oh, the Kaaba. But once you stand in front of it, you feel the weight, you feel the significance. So there's a lot more significance, or should I say the lesson is, it's better to be there than to just hear about it. Don't just accept hearing about it. Always want to try and go to these places and be there. And then the message that I would give to others or other learners, I would say, no matter what, because I thought about what Shafia said about matric and me being matric as well. If the opportunity arises, just take it, no matter what is around you or what is going to happen, because it will find its way to put itself in its correct place. So, yes, that would be my message.
1: Alhamdulillah. And when you spoke to other boys in school, what was the questions that they asked you, and how did you explain it to them? Especially the non-Muslim boys.
4: So the big question that came about, Mr. Holland's going to laugh at this one now, because Mrs. Holland saw this one coming, was about my hair. I had very long hair before I left. But obviously for the non-Muslims, they didn't understand why I'd just taken all my hair away, why I went buzz for what they saw as no reason. And then I explained to them that one of the rituals is to take off your hair. And it's actually quite shocking, because for some of the non-Muslim teachers, some of them did actually know what the significance was. And one teacher actually gave a very beautiful analogy. It's shedding off your past and whatever you've done.
1: Oh, beautiful.
4: So, yes, that is the big question that they asked me. But their reactions were quite good. And the Muslim boys especially, they were quite amazed by the experiences. And like I was telling one boy about Jumu'ah, how you go there 3 hours in advance to get a spot, but it's actually quite short compared to what we have here. And they were like, wow, that's so interesting. But yes, so yeah, the big question was my hair. But yes, it was quite nice to be able to teach others about the significance and what it means and why people do
1: what they do.
4: What they do.
1: I'm trying to picture you with long hair, and I just can't. How long? When you, long, I was going to say, how, when you said long hair, how long was your hair?
4: Almost shoulder length. I mean, like before I left, it was almost shoulder length.
1: Yeah, okay. Well, my hair is way shorter than your shoulder length here. But okay, alhamdulillah, I'm glad that, you know, that there's a lot that you could actually tell the other students. Rayan, what about you?
5: What did I tell the students? I would.
1: So, well, before you go there, what lesson did you learn? And what did other students ask you about the trip?
5: I think you learn a lot of life lessons while you're there. Mm. But I think the one thing that I learned most was about patience. Mm. And having patience there, because like it's a very busy city. There's millions of people there. Mm. And just everything takes time, but make the most of that time. Mm. What you're doing in that time matters. Go to the Haram, go visit the museums, go on the Ziyarat, everything. It's important that you're there and don't take the time for granted.
1: Mm. And when your friends asked you about the trip, what were you able to give back to them?
5: I think I would tell them that, like Nia said, if they get the chance, go. But also I would say that don't waste your time with like doing other stuff. Go just be in Haram. Just make the most of the time that you have there. And just know that like everything is, it's like you're on a different world almost there. It's not the same as South Africa. And you then chase that feeling again and again, and you just want to go back and back.
1: Subhanallah. Shukran so much for that. Sheikh, it's a lot of positive positive feedback for the trip that they made. I think what I'm very interested in is the fact that perhaps all future Hajj or Umrahs must have a historical benefit to it as well.
0: For the most part, many, at least if most, I would rather say, of the service providers in Hajj and Umrah, they do add this kind of aspect to the trip as well. The problem is with the interest and eagerness of the people. People are not always as eager for these historical trips as, alhamdulillah, these learners were, and the Mu'tamirin, they did travel with us. In fact, one person mentioned to me, you know, that he's done Umrah 4 times already. Mm. But he said that there was such a lot that he learned now that he didn't learn on his previous trips. Alhamdulillah, for that, I would like to give credit to Sheikh Imran and Flywell, because that was the mandate for this particular trip.
1: Okay.
0: The mandate for this journey was that this is an Umrah experience, but it is also a learning experience, and that we need to try and bring across as much as possible. So it even required from me also to do some extra research, some extra reading. So because we also tried to lay quite a bit of emphasis on the involvement of the youth in the Hijrah, in Badr, in Uhud, in all of these significant sites that people generally try to go and visit. We did put a lot of emphasis on the involvement of the youth in these historic events, so that our learners could appreciate the role that they have to play within the future of Islam. I think it is now unfortunate that we don't really have a representative from Flywell here, besides myself now, who was the spiritual guide along with the trip. But I think we must really take off our hats to Flywell for how they planned the trip, how they managed the trip, how things were arranged. It was really a very well planned trip, and I think overall the manner in which things were done in terms of logistics, etc. You know, it was really very well done, and I think that is why overall we could focus on the other aspects of the trip because there was somebody that was behind the scenes attending to all of those other aspects for us, and that made that trip much easier for us. I would like to think overall between the service provider and the school and the Mo'ata Marine and everybody that was involved, it was a very empowering and enriching experience. Alhamdulillah.
1: Alhamdulillah. I'm just going to go through some messages, or rather message that came in, and it says, MashaAllah, Allah bless Maulana and all the MSA students for this remarkable Umrah journey. I hope student Umrah trips can become more common for high school and university MSA students, inshallah. I think that is basically what we said as well.
0: Yes, in fact, that was a discussion when we were on this journey now between myself and Sheikh Imran also, where he did mention that in future we should perhaps approach more of these, like the MSAs of schools, etc. And not necessarily have a trip specifically for one school, but where we can plan this kind of trip and include a number of learners from different schools, you know, but have a similar kind of experience with a similar kind of objective, inshallah.
1: Inshallah.
0: So that is on the cards for the future, inshallah.
1: Inshallah. Well, it is time for us to close up and wrap up on our program. I'd just like to say shukran kathiran for the guests that have come in and for the parents that have supported them as well. Umrah is highly recommended in Islam and is considered a sunnah of the Prophet Muhammad sallallahu alaihi wasallam, with immense spiritual rewards associated with it. Many pilgrims choose to perform Umrah during the holy month of Ramadan or in the months of Rajab and Shaban. People, if you're on the roads, please don't drive any faster than your guardian angel can fly. And remember to build your own dreams, or someone else will hire you to build theirs. I'll be back tomorrow evening for Lifestyle Matters between 9 and 10 p.m. Until then, Huda Hafiz.

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1: Assalamu alaikum and good afternoon. I am Nurunisa Isaacs with today's news roundup. The Department of Labour has expressed its shock at the widespread non-compliance in workplaces. This as only three of the 144 inspected workplaces during a blitz operation were found to be compliant. The nationwide operation had a key focus on Gauteng, KwaZulu-Natal and the Western Cape. Labour inspectors, immigration officers, SAPS and municipal law enforcement officials formed part of the blitz and targeted violations of employment, immigration, health and safety laws and municipal bylaws. A total of 137 foreign nationals were also arrested. Deputy Labour Minister Jo Mosibia said the high-impact inspections would continue as part of efforts to promote lawful employment, protect workers' rights, and address systemic workplace non-compliance. The Interministerial Committee, IMC, on Migration will be scaling down operations at the repatriation centre in Musina in Limpopo. Speaking during the committee briefing this afternoon, Justice and Constitutional Development Minister Mamaloko Gubai announced that government will downscale from 20,000 capacity to 1,500. The decision was motivated by analysis of data trends for the past 3 weeks, showing a reduction in foreign nationals being processed. To date, a total of 68,138 foreign nationals have been processed. Truck drivers who have been left stranded in a 20-kilometer traffic queue on the N1 near the Beitbridge border post in Musina are fearing for their safety. This as there has been little to no movement along the stretch of road, reportedly caused by delays in screening and scanning procedures on the Zimbabwean side of the border. The backlog is disrupting several routes in and around Musina and causing major traffic delays. Some of the drivers allegedly had to leave their trucks and cargo unattended to buy food and water. Head of the Investigating Directorate Against Corruption, IDAC, Andrea Johnson, is set to return to the Madlanga Commission tomorrow to resume her testimony. It follows her admitting that parts of her evidence were incorrect. She further acknowledged key errors in her testimony to Parliament's Ad Hoc Committee. Johnson conceded that IDAC had solicited a Section 27 affidavit for suspended Crime Intelligence Chief Tumisani Khumalo after previously denying ever receiving such a document. A looming Super El Niño could cost climate-affected African countries between $10 billion and $20 billion. This is the equivalent to an estimated 1-2% reduction in their combined GDP. This is the grim warning issued by the African Development Bank. It warns that extreme droughts, floods, and storms could damage infrastructure, strain government finances and banking systems, making it harder for countries to repay loans. Climate experts have noted that the effects of the Super El Niño could persist beyond a single season. The warning follows the 2023 to 2024 El Niño event, which caused widespread crop failures, rising food prices, and severe weather across parts of Africa. In 2026, farmers had already suffered an estimated $330 million in lost income. Governments are now also at risk of falling into a climate finance trap, diverting funds from essential services such as healthcare, education and infrastructure to respond to climate disasters. And finally, two suspects have been arrested for shooting and killing an adult rhino near Middelburg in Mpumalanga. Owner of the Ubetian O Africa Private Reserve, Dion Cornelius, confirmed that the carcass of Bihati, the adult female rhino, was discovered during the early hours of Thursday morning. She was shot with a heavy caliber hunting rifle. However, Bihati wasn't alone at the time of her murder. Her four-week-old calf named Ohati, who was with her, could not immediately be found. A massive search was launched to find the calf, who was eventually tracked down in a remote area of the reserve. The calf was relocated to a wildlife rehabilitation centre near Bela Bela. Conservationists are now considering moving other rhinos and calves in the reserve to a place of safety. A few hours after the incident, the suspects were tracked down and arrested. Two rhino horns were found hidden in the car they were driving in. The suspects are set to appear in the Ochi's court tomorrow. And that is a wrap of some of the main news stories here on Radio 786. The news team will be back tomorrow at 5 to 7.
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1: On the weather front for Cape Town tomorrow, a mostly cloudy day is expected and will be accompanied by a strong southeasterly wind reaching speeds of 35 kilometers per hour. Temperatures should range from 11 to a high of 18 degrees.
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0: Assalamu alaikum, good afternoon and welcome to another episode of Cape Chronicles, Echoes of a Colourful Legacy, with me, your host, Zubair Dramat. This is obviously our last show for the month of July, and that means we are reaching the business end of the club rugby season. The logs are starting to shape up. We've got Villages taking top honours in Super League A. They are a few weeks away of claiming the title back-to-back, or maybe we can have an upset by a few of the other clubs. SKW obviously leading the way for our community clubs as we know it. I think they've got 7 or 8 on the trot as we go. And then we've got Collegians and Violets doing some wonderful things in Super League B. And Rangers taking top of the table in Super League C. Next year on the Western Province rugby union scene, we obviously see a shift with the introduction of Super League D. But as we bring in the month of August, that also means a very, very exciting time in Cape Town, a culture very close to my heart, and that is the Cape Malay Choir. We are looking to host a competition in August. The sections will be the 16th, 17th and 18th of October, October. And that will be at the Artscape Theatre. We've seen lots of movement in the Cape Malay Choir Board lately. From the past 3 years being on 7 choirs to this year proudly making the announcement that there are now 18 teams competing in the board. That only speaks for the healthy space that we are in on the Cape Malay Choir front. With that being said, I've got very, very exciting guests in studio with me today. It is a choir who's got a rich history in the sport, and as you know, by the Cape Malay Choir, that is what we boast. We boast about how many legacies and the history that we have within our organization, and it just speaks about the pride that lives in our communities. Gentlemen, I've got 3 esteemed guests in studio with me today, so let me allow them the opportunity to introduce themselves. We will go around table and take a deeper look at the operations and how it is that they run the team.
1: Okay, first and foremost, good afternoon, everyone. So my name is Dante Cornelius. I'm part of Rio Ranji Sinkwer, and I am the 3rd generation of this team currently. That's me in a nutshell.
0: 3rd generation is exactly those things that we want to hear about and unpack today.
2: Good afternoon, everybody. My name is Mornay Gordon-Hill. I'm the manager of the choir.
0: Mr. Hill, the guy always, you know, the one who reached out to me, but always so modest. It's a pleasure to have you here.
3: Good afternoon, all. My name is Victor Cornelius. I'm the chairman of Rio Rangis. I'm the 2nd generation of Rio Rangis.
0: There we have it. We have Mr. Cornelius, the current chairman. So Rio Rangis was established in 1961. So just take us back. How did the choir start? What was the idea back in the day to start, you know, a Malay choir and obviously have it running for all this time?
1: Okay, so based on stories that I've heard, obviously me being young and growing up with a team, uncles of mine, friends of my daddy, friends of my uncles, and then I would just hear stories. So basically, Rio Rangis originates out of Kensington, right, Bunny Street, and there was a hotel, the Rio Hotel. So basically, on a Sunday, they would have gatherings there, and a lot of guys that would come together, they would sing, and eventually they decided that, okay, they're going to form a choir now, and then that's how they started.
0: Okay, so there was actually a hotel in Kensington, and that's where the name comes from.
3: Yeah, just opposite the Klopskamer in Bunny Street.
0: Okay.
3: It was at the time, it was the president was Mr. Tefter. Yeah, it was at his house. So it was just opposite the Rio Hotel.
0: So as you've mentioned, the team originated that time in Kensington, but today where are we hosting most of our rehearsals and membership?
3: Okay, we're mostly in Peru, but at the moment we're practicing in Altis now. Most of our members is in Altis, but like we practice Peru in Altis. Yeah, so it may be, yeah, the Altis is the main.
2: Yeah. Altis is the hub.
0: Yes. The hub?
2: Yeah.
0: There we go. Mornay, as you've mentioned, and Mr. Cornelius, senior and junior, 3rd generation, 2nd generation, it's a family legacy that you guys are carrying on through this team. So what drew each of you, what keeps you, as we know, being on the inside of Malay Choir, it's a massive sacrifice to keep things running. But what motivates you to keep carrying on with this legacy?
2: Okay, my when I was born, there was choirs, Malay Choir, Christmas Choir. And we grew up with the choir and the Christmas choir as well. And it kept us away from gangsterism, crime, and drugs. And it kept the family, the cousins, the nieces, the nephews, it kept us together. And we are a knit, close family.
0: Mr. Cornelius?
3: Yeah, okay, Dante, you can say me, right?
1: Okay, so for me, I'm going to take a little bit back, some background. So, I first and foremost, I want to say I fell out of love for this game, for this sport, right? Obviously, due to various reasons, obviously, with our own team, seeing things outside and know, according to me, maybe I didn't like the way they did things.
0: Yeah.
1: But basically, I was born into this culture and this fraternity, right? So, at the age of 2, I saw a picture. Obviously, I was a baby and I had a Klopse gear on.
0: Yeah.
1: And that's basically how I grew into this culture and this sport. So my late grandfather, he was also into Malay choirs back in the day. So I would say it was always been part of me. But yeah, in the last 2-3 years, I fell in love again with the sport. And it motivates me and it drives me to be associated first and foremost with this Cape Malay and just how we do things, the Klopse and after. So yeah, this is a sport that I love and I want to continue.
0: That picture that you speak of, that is exactly the reason why it's important that we document our history. And Moen is actually showing me a picture here in studio. I'm sure we can have it posted up on our social media pages. But it's exactly why we should document our history, because it just shows how far back we go and how important it is for us to involve the youth. As it was mentioned now that the Rio Oranges, the word Rio comes from the hotel. And then what does the actual name mean, Oranges? That's something personally I've always wondered. What does this name mean?
1: Okay, so based off my, time as being associated with the Rio Oranges, right? I've always seen that there's a lot of unity. And I'm just going to speak on based off my feeling and my opinion. So I feel like this Rio Oranges name represents unity and togetherness and family, because through the years, we always had various religions or people from different religions within our team. Like currently we have we have Muslim members and we have Christian members. And according to us, it's not like we are different. We are one at the end of the day. And we respect both
2: cultures.
1: We respect each other.
0: 100%. I think that as a whole is what makes our sport and our beloved tradition so alive, so special rather, because it doesn't belong to any specific type of person, but it covers all of us. It's all of our culture, and that's the beautiful thing. But here's the burning question that I'm sure the listeners want to know. So obviously after some time away at the Cape Malay Choir Board, for whatever reasons that might be, but you've decided to return, you've decided to put your hand up and say, you know what, we're coming and we're coming to compete. What led to that decision, gentlemen?
1: Moment of truth. Okay, so back then, right, and I'm sure all of you guys know that Rio Oranges was quite a big team back in the day. And at the time, the club or members of the club, right, Exco, they decided that it would be better for them to leave the Cape Malay Choir Board to continue the love and sport. Because obviously, it was not before my time, but I'm sure that there were some feelings that was obviously...
0: Yeah, whatever that reasons might be.
1: Yes. But I would say that was the main reason why they left, just to continue the love in the game that they know, just apart from the Cape Malay Choir Board.
0: But the question you want to know is, what made you feel that now is the right moment to come back?
1: Yeah, okay, so we decided as an executive, right, that we want to be at the top of the mountain again. And the only way we can get to the top of the mountain is to play or to compete against the biggest teams within the Cape Malay Choir Board. So that is the main reason why we want to get back there.
0: Moene, we have to bring you into the conversation here, because obviously you are the one who reached out to me first and making the call before I met the rest of your dedicated team. So you have to let us know what sparked that for you.
2: We wanted to compete, and we are, I would say we, myself and Mr. V. Cornelius spoke about it, and we just decided we need a challenge. And being back at the Cape Malay Choir Board is it's a huge honor and achievement. Yes.
0: I can tell you this much from the insider, everybody's very excited to have Rio Ranges back on the scene with us. Like I said, this is not a new choir. This is a choir with a rich heritage. This is a choir that's won it all already. So we are very excited to see, you know, what you can produce. Tell us, what are the biggest challenges that you guys are facing, you know, getting the guys together, rehearsing? Is there any challenges you are facing?
1: Yes, so we do have challenges. One of our biggest challenges currently that we're still trying to solve is, so a lot of our ex-members of back in the day, right, we're trying to get them back, but most of them, they hang up their boots now already. So it's still taking a little bit of convincing to get them back. But I'm sure that by the time we need to sing and compete, we will be ready.
0: I'm very sure you'll be ready. We're just going to take a moment right here and enjoy this Nederlands lied on your lovely Sunday afternoon. Yeah.

0: There we go, ladies and gentlemen. I hope you enjoyed that rendition on a relaxing Sunday afternoon. So, as we were speaking about the comeback, was it an easy decision? Were there members, executive members, normal members that needed to be convinced? Let us know the process and how long this took.
1: Okay, so I would say this was quite a unanimous decision. The executive, they sat and they decided that we want to be by the Cape Malay Choir Board. As you know, we were part of SA Korat, right? And we've been there for a couple of years now. And once we decided that we want to move to the Cape Malay Choir Board, everyone was on board, everyone was excited. And it was just a positive environment. And I'm sure, like, when people out there also, when they heard that we want to come back, it also created a massive vibe as well.
0: I'm telling you, that massive vibe, it's definitely out there, and it's still, you know, it's still, people are talking about it. Mr. Cornelius, were you a part of the choir when they competed in the Cape Malay Choir Board back then?
2: Yes, I think we came back in 2001. So 2001.
3: Yes.
2: So we won all the first prizes that night.
0: Really?
2: Yes. That was the first time we came here, but we thought we're gonna win the coffee also. But okay, it didn't happen. But then afterwards we were quite a good choir.
0: I can remember of the Oranjes.
2: It was not good choice. But what's coming weer there? What's coming weer there? Oh, it's bizarre now. Om the youngsters we can add the trick. Wat een beetje zwaar is, because hulle wil hier eindelijk sing, hulle wil niet kotsol op haar oor aan, om het zo te stel. Maar ons is koskom, daar staar maar wat sieke. En ons weet, ons compete, nou het niet aan die beste, en kijk maar, like, why boat is die beste. So, ja.
0: I definitely think the fact that you came over now and there's a little bit more exposure on social media, there's more exposure out there, that you will be able to draw some youngsters in. Mona, if you can tell us the you've obviously been in a

0: move to come over?
1: Yes, definitely, sir. Definitely. I would say there's more structure, there's unity, and there's lots of discipline. And there's more workshops. There's, I would say, positive changes that I've seen. From social media, I've been in a couple of meetings, as you said. This is the place to be.
0: We are looking forward to a cracker of a 2026 season. But if we get into the deep operations of your choir, tell us the current membership that you have. Who's your lead singers, your coaches, or are we keeping those things a secret still?
2: No. We don't need to keep it a secret. Okay, at the moment, we're about 40 guys. Our Netherlands coach is Mr. Zay Dante.
0: Oh, somebody who's very, very well known in this game and a good friend of mine as well.
2: His daddy was our coach way back, but Gami.
0: Okay, so you also coached too?
2: Yes, I was still a young boy at the time. And his uncle, Bitamaiti.
0: Yes. And, legends of this game.
2: Yeah. And even before that, it was the late Tally Peterson. He also coached the Irlandis. That was, I think it was in 1985, I think the time of the riots.
1: Yeah, 1985.
2: And we have combined coaches is Mr. Linton Lina and his wife Janice. So, yeah, and now we're still looking for a lead for the Nederland singer. If anyone out there, but we don't have a lot of money.
0: But he's, besides the lead singer, if there's any members you want to join, are you open or is your membership closed?
2: Anyone is welcome.
0: And how do they go about that?
2: Okay, we in Els is like, you can get a number by Zubair.
0: Yeah. Ramat, no? Like, or you can read out a number on the station or something?
2: Okay, Dante, you can give
3: Yeah, so a number if you want to contact us is 083. 977-4304. That's how you can reach out to Rio Ranji Sankur.
0: Okay, and then can they come around at your practice?
2: Yes,
3: no definitely. We are, okay, I'll give you guys like a landmark, Eldin Primary School.
0: Yeah.
3: There's a church hall that we practice in. That's basically our club's karma currently.
0: And then which days or nights are you busy?
3: So we operate on a Friday and then a Sunday as well. So Friday from 7 till about 10, and then on a Sunday from 3 till about 7 or 8.
2: Yeah, but from next week, we're going to start on a Saturday afternoon also, from 3 till 7 or whatever.
0: So it will be Friday, Saturday, Sunday.
2: Yeah, because most of the guys, they don't want to come in the weeknights because of the area is not so... Yeah, it's a danger area, and most of them work, so when it comes 10 o'clock, 11 o'clock, they'll tell, hey, you must finish because it's work tomorrow. That's why we keep it on a weekend.
0: But for the general listeners out there, I just want you to take note that what the gentleman said now, Friday, Saturday, Sunday, that is your whole weekend. And that is what the sport requires. That is the sacrifice that the leadership and executive of teams do to continue and to ensure that the culture stays alive. Friday, Saturday, Sunday, your whole weekend dedicated to the team, and your family also must understand that you are doing this for the community. It's a space for the community. I'm sure there's something to eat, something to drink at the practice for those who come. So membership is still open if you find yourself in the area, the Elsies River Paro, any of the surroundings, make your way. You've got the number. I'll post it up on our pages as well. You can reach out to Dante and, you know, join one of the oldest choirs still around. Yes. We are going to take another break and enjoy a Netherlands lead, and then we'll continue looking at Rio Ranges.

0: There you have it, ladies and gentlemen. For those who have just tuned in, we are live in studio with Rio Ranji Sinkwa and the leadership. This is a question that I ask every single guest that I've come in studio, and here we're going to get all three of your inputs because it's different for everybody. But what is a specific highlight or a memory that sticks in your head about the choir? It doesn't need to be anything recent. It can be way back. It can be recent. And it can also be... It doesn't have to be something of winning or anything on stage, but just a memory and a highlight that stands out to you and that makes Rio Ranji's special in your heart.
1: Okay, so for me, I'll start, if I'm speaking under correction, if I'm not mistaken, it was in the late 2000s, yes, where I took stage for the first time at the Cape Malay Choir Board. I think I was like maybe 8 or 9, and that was my very first memory of being part of this Rio Ranji Sinkwa on stage, and I'll always treasure that.
0: Which year was that?
1: If I'm speaking under correction, I think about like in the late 2000s, maybe 2008, 2009.
0: And that was your first time?
1: That was my first time, yes.
0: Okay, and then you can still picture it?
1: Definitely. I still remember what I wore that day as well. a black suit, everything black with a green tie. I still remember.
0: That's wonderful. Morning.
2: If I think of the choir, Rio Ranji, I'm going to speak Afrikaans.
0: Go for it.
2: Also, a close-knit family. Ons het elke... Ek sal selfs elke dag 'n Zoom meeting. Ons praat net kwaaie. Ek dink ek is by julle twee sekers elke tweede aan. As fisies, guys, what is the next step? But it comes down to unity and love and respect.
0: But what is the memory that stands out for you over all these years at Rio Ranji's?
2: As we step up on the stage, I would see my grandma standing there and say, hier kom my kinders. En sing reg. En dan sê sy sommer, staan reg op. En there's a thing. So we are in the Christmas choir as well. So as would sitsie would tell us, loop, staan reg op, loop straight.
3: En die koppe was skoon gemaakt.
2: Ja. En as sy, ek het altyd een rol, as sy, meneer, Willem, die kan nie so loopie. Laat die reg op loop. Maats reg, asjeblief. So, I would say... We honor her as well. And my late uncle Willem Cornelius, he has passed on a couple of years ago. So that is our motivation and memory behind Rio Ranji Sinkwa.
0: That is exactly the answer that we try to unpack, you know, with this question. And that's the reason I ask everybody this question, because it evokes a different memory for each and everyone. Mr. Cornelius, I'm sure you've got something to share with us. Yeah. English, Afrikaans, Khoza, let's go for it.
3: Yes, my memory was, my moment was toe ek 43 jaar gelede in die klopskamer instap in Kensington. 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
3: 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Dat is wat ek al elke dag sien.
0: That's exactly it. It's part of the journey, as you say, and that makes it so much more special when the moment comes. And I don't even say when the judge reads the results, that is by the way, but when the moment comes and your choir is standing on stage and you're about to go into competition and you feel, you look back on the past 12 months of sacrifice, being away from home, spending everything you put into the team, and just to see the choir on stage, in my opinion, that is a win in its own, taking a team to stage.
3: And even, I kreeg nie die silver kop wat daar staan nie, maar die duisende koppe wat daar sit in die stoelen. 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
0: Definitely, if you, I think it will be very difficult to explain to somebody who hasn't experienced it, but if you walk off the stage and you walk in the hall and that people come to you and they say, you know what, lekker man,
3: well done. Yes.
0: That is it. But if we look at it beyond the singing, we, as you mentioned, you guys are in Elsie's River, you know, and the guys don't want to practice so late in the night, but what type of work is Rio Randies doing in the community to keep the community together?
1: So one of our executive members, Francois Cornelius, better known as Bali, I'm sure a lot of you guys would see him on TikTok, on Facebook, so he's very in tune with community work. So he's late father, Willem Cornelius, and his wife, Mercy Cornelius, right? They also have community schemes and food schemes by giving back to the community. So therefore, he's not here today. So
0: okay.
1: He's part of a feeding scheme in Kraaifontein, basically, obviously all Rio Randies, and one of our members as well, Sean Papiri, that stays out there. So we have a big support that side. So we just decided as a team that we want to give back to the community of Kraaifontein and just spread the word out there and encourage younger members, obviously from that side of the world, to be part of our team and just to grow the youth. Obviously, as we know, there's a lot of gangsterism and certain things happening within the community, but we're just trying to do our part to uplift as well.
0: And I think that is the part that a lot of our choirs, if not all of our choirs, are doing in these specific communities. You know, we did a quick stat and we looked at the Cape Malay Choir Board. With each choir, we are spanning over 14 different communities, you know, affecting over 5,000 active lives that we are affecting with our feeding schemes and giving back. And we know all of this, unfortunately, comes at a cost, a financial cost. Is there any opportunity, if we've got sponsors that are listening to the show, are you guys open to accepting sponsorship?
2: Yes, I would say definitely. We are.
0: And then who can they reach out to for that?
2: You can reach out to me, Mona Hill, on 064-298-4219.
0: There you have it. If there's anybody out there, any sponsors, any donors, any amount that you are willing to give to help a choir, and especially this choir, as you've heard, they are in Elsie's River, they're actively involved in the community. They are not removed. They are actively involved in the community. Reach out to Mr. Hill if you are able to help and you want to make a difference. Gentlemen, we are reaching the end of this interview. It's been an absolute honor to have you. But as we said, with your return to the Cape Malay Choir Board this year, as the executive, what is the goals that you've set out for the team?
1: Yeah, so I would say the first and foremost, one of our goals is obviously to be part of the Cape Malay Choir Board, and that is ticked off. But the next goal for us is not to win, but just to get our name back there again, where it once was back then. So we're always going to give our best, whether we win or we lose on the night. That's based off a judge's opinion, right? But as long as we feel by ourselves that we did good and all the hard work paid off throughout the years and the challenges, and we will be satisfied.
0: Mone, I have to call you in here. You are the one that we met with the first evening. What's your expectations for the season?
2: to do our best to compete. Ons hierla. Ons gaan dit ons stempeltjie aftrek. Ons is terug.
0: I think if last year I caught a snippet of your competition and you had a wonderful youngster singing your Netherlands lit, but it's not about him, but the way the as we say, the puck took to that, if that's anything to go by, then I can only wait to see what it will sound like in the Artscape this year.
3: Oh, yeah, that would be nice. Ek sê altyd vir ons guys, ek het nou vir hulle gesê, ons gaan nie die om te gaan ween nie, ons gaan om gevaarlik te gaan doen. Dit is waar ons gaan. Dit is ook hoe ons kom nie om te ween nie, om gevaarlik te doen.
0: That is it. That's exactly the message out there. You heard it from the chairman himself. Final one for all of you. So if you've got a message for any youth out there, any young singers on the Cape Flats, and they want to join Rio Ranges, or why should they join Rio Ranges?
1: Okay, so for me, taking it for as a younger person as well, part of the youth, like, it's nice to be here, man. I enjoy myself here. It's nice to be part of the guys as well. Obviously, I'm way younger than some of the members that we have in the team. So, like, our oldest member, 76 years old. But I don't feel like there's a gap, because he obviously understands the game and loves the game the same way I do, although there's so many years apart from us. And the knowledge that we obviously get as well from the older guys guiding us as well. So I would say this is a lovely place to be, man.
0: Let's go, Rio Ranges. Gentlemen, once again, thank you so much. It was really an honor to have you in studio today. It was amazing to see the emotion that the squire has. And it was fantastic to just unpack a little bit what it is that Rio Ranges does and to get some coverage. Any closing remarks from all of you?
1: Let's see what the 18th of August holds for us.
2: October.
0: Mooi, to end us off.
2: It's putting me on the spot, eh?
0: That's part of the role.
2: Yeah, my encouragement to the youth is get involved in the history of the Malay Choir. And I spoke to Mr. Cornelius, I think a couple of months ago. I thought this as a fraternity would die because everybody, all the youngsters are going to the clubs.
0: But that when was our concern.
2: But when I saw you New Year's Eve, I told him, you know what, look at the young executive. So there's hope. And when I spoke to you, I realized there's a lot of youngsters involved in the Cape Malay Choir Award. And firstly, thank you for accepting us, and we are here to do our best.
0: Definitely. Mr. Cornelius is showing me a thumbs up. That means he's happy. From me, your host, Zubair Dramat, that is it today for Cape Chronicles, Echoes of a Colorful Legacy. Until we see next time, stay safe and stay warm. To end us off, enjoy this last Netherlands lied and have a wonderful 2 weeks until we speak again.

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8: 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First of all, I'd like to thank Allah subhanahu wa ta'ala for allowing us to remember Him and to seek knowledge and beneficial knowledge in the masjid, which is a big blessing. Alhamdulillah, that's when those unique moments, one of our teachers was saying recently that if we can be in the house of Allah where we are praying, we are worshipping and we are essentially doing dhikr, and we are seeking knowledge. That's like the best place in life you can be. There's no better place to be. How amazing. Alhamdulillah. And inshallah, Allah allow myself and everybody here to also be sincere so that we can use this moment not just to learn, but also to get rid of all of our bad deeds. And that's what happens when you meet sincerely for the sake of Allah, when there's no other motive or reason except for Allah's sake. Even if you like each other, right, because I like some of you guys there. But even if you have relationships and friendships only for Allah's sake, so it's not to take away the other things and to say, you're not my friend only for Allah's sake. No, no, no. You can still be friends, but to make everything for Allah's sake. When you have those moments, then Allah forgives both people's sins. Isn't that amazing? You want anything more than that? Subhanallah. So I decided to do a different change in topic from what I planned on. So it's the first time I'm doing this talk, so forgive me if it's a little bit here there, but I thought it's an important topic and I wanted to address it for some time now. This talk was actually inspired after I did the talk, the Love Actually talk that I did here in Isna, Canada, I think a couple of years ago now. And a lot of people said that they found it beneficial. And so I thought to myself, back then that if I was to continue speaking, what other philosophical idea that has infiltrated the way we see things and has changed our perspective on things, what would that be? And so I identified something, and so inshallah I'll be sharing that here with all of you. So it's going to be a little bit more, just as I said for that talk as well, it's going to feel like a little lesson, but it will require some mental engagement. But don't get scared, it's just words. It's always just words. Yeah, people often get scared by even like non-Muslim speakers, and like Jordan Peterson. I remember when he first came on the scene and people were like, oh, what an intellect. I remember listening, it's just words. It's not even, his arguments weren't even very strong half the time. So always just remember, just because somebody says something and maybe you don't understand it, just get your phones out and check the dictionary and keep learning, inshallah. So the title of today's talk is called Borrowed Dreams. Borrowed Dreams, what are we talking about? Yeah. It's desire and purpose in an age of spectacle. Desire and purpose. And the idea is about our goals. So we're going to go through, there's going to be five stages of this talk, inshallah. First one is going to go into a little bit basic Quranic foundations, how we understand things, epistemology, how we come to know things, basic. Second, I'm going to get into some words, some etymology, meaning the roots of some words, because words is always the first place that you need to clear when learning. Anytime you learn anything in any classical books of Islam, of any subject, you would always have a section first on the words. What are the words we're using and what do they mean? You have to have that clarity. The third is we're going to go just a little bit into Islamic psychology, not too much. And then the fourth is a little bit of the history of a little bit of a history lesson. And then the fifth is the ethics, the application. So that's what we want to do. So it's about purpose and about goals and how we all have dreams for ourselves, but often people don't understand where their dreams come from. People think that they have an original dream. My dream for my children, my dream for my family, my dream for myself. Just a little bit more milk than that. Just a touch more, sorry. As Brits, we can recognize those things, you see. Jazakallah khair, I feel bad. Alhamdulillah. And how Islam examines and purifies aspiration. That's what we're looking at here, inshallah. May Allah give us all tawfiq. 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So we want to start the focus with this verse of the Quran where Allah subhanahu wa ta'ala tells us, بعد أعوذ بالله من الشيطان الرجيم يا أيها الناس إن وعد الله حق. That, O you who believe, O people, indeed the promise of God is true. And then God goes on to say that do not let the present life deceive you. So God has spoken about the promise of God, and He's spoken that therefore this dunya will be providing, or this life provides a deception. Now, what is that deception going to be in regards to? The promise of God. But in what form does it come is very interesting and worth considering for a moment. And then God also then instructs us that do not let the deceiver deceive you about Allah. Okay, so it's important to understand the word that's being spoken about here. He says al-gharur. And he uses that in verb form as well. The idea of, which carries the meaning of deception through an attractive appearance. Okay. غَرَّ يَغُرُّ in Arabic, to deceive, to beguile, to delude, to dazzle, to blind, to entice, to allure, to tempt, to seduce, to expose, to danger, to risk, to jeopardize. That's how deep this deception is. And it's not that this thing in and of itself doesn't have any, the world doesn't contain any good. It's that it can present itself to be something that looks like it's the way, but actually in reality, it's something other than that. And Allah obviously speaks about the dunya. And dunya, as we know, adna. It comes from a few different meanings. One of those, you can see the word adna, which is the closest or close to you. So dunya, based upon our perception, will be that which is closer to us. And akhirah is that which is further away. Sometimes to the point from where I'm standing, I can't see the akhirah. I can't see the end akhirah. But dunya will often be the first thing that comes to my perception. And then there's a few words when it comes to how do we come to know things. There's three main sources of knowledge for a human being. One is from senses. You sense, don't you? You see. The other one, second one, is aql. So I hope that you guys have pens and pads. Every time I do talks, I always tell people you should have pens and pads. Make notes. Yeah, it's important to know this stuff. Because, and mashallah, all of you are so intelligent because you don't need a pen and pad. You have a mobile phone which you're writing in. And I'm so proud to see, you know, it's really important. So you have the senses is how you come to know things. And then you have the second aql is how you process, right, with your intellect. Right, and that's what distinguishes between realities. You make judgments between things. Is this a good thing? Is this a bad thing? You process your sense data. Right? You process your sense data with your intellect. And then you have khabar sadiq, which is a truthful statement. And from that truthful statement, you get the revelation because it was sent to the Prophet sallallahu alaihi wasallam, mass transmission, etc., etc. I'm not going to go too much into that. But that's how we come to know of these things. Okay, so much of what we know about success, fulfillment, marriage, these types of things, we have them presented to us as some type of a transmission. Yeah, it's presented to us as ideas. But the question, again, I'm trying to get at here before we get into these topics is, we are looking at where do the sources come from? What are the sources that contribute to that, to the idea that is presented to us? Now, the word idea comes from the Greek word. In Latin, it's a Greek word which has the meaning of to see. Now, interesting, the word idea has original meaning of something that you see. That every idea is connected to seeing something. Where I present an idea to you, I want you to see better. Inshallah, that's what we're doing here today, and hopefully you can start to see things. Now you'll also, what I just told you, you'll see ideas alone differently. Because you'll know it's presenting something that you can see. Along with that, we have the word spectacle. I want to speak a little bit about spectacle, which also comes from the word spectare. I don't know if I'm pronouncing this correctly, which is to watch or behold. So when something is presented to us, a spectacle, a movie, interestingly enough, what we're doing is we are being we're watching it, and in that watching, we behold it. Now, there's another two words that I want to speak about. One is purpose, and it's an English word which has old French origins of, I'm not going to dare pronounce this word, but the meaning of the word purpose is this: is root. It's cognate. Well, cognate means when they have shared root letters. It's cognate is proposition, to propose something. So purpose is something we have placed before us. So the idea being is that a purpose is not something that you should necessarily feel. I feel this is my purpose. Isn't that interesting? No, a purpose is something you have presented before yourself, and that's what you've chosen. Completely different perspectives, isn't it? I choose my purpose, or does my purpose just randomly appear as per my sentiment? If I feel excited, like your hairstyle, I'll be like, my purpose is to have that hairstyle. I'm just moved by sentiment. Then I like your hairstyle and I'm finding myself confused. And then the other word I wanted to speak about is aspiration. And the aspiration comes from the Latin aspirare, which actually means to breathe towards. And aspiration is that which you are living towards, you're breathing towards. And the idea meaning of movement. Aspiration has an origin of the meaning of and linked to a deep part of our breath. And for us, as we know, the ruh is something that even in Arabic, you can link it to the word rih and raha. Because the ruh is the spirit, rih is wind, and raha is rest. And so when you have ruh, you will find that your ultimate raha will be with ruhani things. Your ultimate rest will be with that which is the soul, is related to the spirit or the soul. That's why when the Shaykh was reading the Quran in Maghrib today, didn't he just take you to another planet? He gave you that raha, all right? And it was like a breeze, a riha, that made you go, and you produced a breath. That's where aspiration, the word aspiration comes from. And then we have the word khayal. Khayal often is imagination, the faculty of imagination. The khayul is a faculty of perceiving things. Okay, that's all my words done now. So hopefully you guys have got a little bit of an understanding. Now, I want to go into this idea of, I want to bring a topic, inshallah, which is sensationalism. Sensationalism has two different ways you can look at this. One, you can look at it is that philosophically it relates to the view that knowledge is ultimately derived from sensations. That which I can feel, right, then I know about a thing. Okay, and then the other one in journalism, sensationalism means presenting information through shock, excitement, exaggeration, or emotional intensity to capture attention. That's in journalism. Now, why am I speaking about these two concepts here? Allah subhanahu wa ta'ala has made us as human beings to desire, to aspire, to have purpose. But when we have aspirations and purpose that link to our ruh, we link our goal to our essential meaning. Right? So Allah tells us, وَمَا خَلَقْتُ الْجِنَّ وَالْإِنسَ إِلَّا لِيَعْبُدُونَ. We only created man and jinn for only for one main purpose, which is to worship. That's an essential meaning of our lives, of our existence. That's the ultimate experience, the ultimate sensation of the ruh, the ultimate function. But we see that in the world that we live in, my first experience is primarily and will be something of a sense. That's why in the Jummah I was speaking about the idea of seeing is believing. Everybody talks about this idea of seeing is believing. I only believe it because I can see. How do we know gravity exists? If I drop this down here, it will spill. I can see the effects of something. Therefore, gravity is a real phenomena, right? That's how we learned usually. But that's not the reality, because there's many things that you can't quantify that still have existence. For example, love. I can love you and not show it. Does that mean my love doesn't exist? You got to be careful, because if you said seeing is believing, then if you do not love me the way I, in any way that I consider to be love, then I will say you don't love me. And that's most children and parents have that conversation. And the children say, well, you don't really love me. And it's like, look at this house, you joker. What are you talking about? I don't love you. Right? These are those kind of conversations. But when it comes to sensation of purpose and life, the ultimate purpose is what? Ibadah. But how are they proposed? How is purpose proposed to us now? It's proposed to us linking it to our sensations. People want to follow that which is sparkling and dazzling to the eye. So often people have aspirations linked to things that will excite them. But not just excite them in just basic sentiment. It has to be, when you talk about purpose and goals, people be like, talk about changing the world so quickly, so instantly. That which is grand.

there's nothing sensational about helping your neighbor, is it? Do you think you'd get lots of views if you had meeting strangers and surprising and paying for a stranger, right, to for their shopping, and that gets the views? But if you just paid for your cha-cha's shopping, is that sensation, your cha-cha, your ammu, your uncle, would that be as exciting? So this there's like a whole system that happened here, and I'm going to just speak about the historical aspect of it. The human being's attention is naturally related to novelty and danger. Novelty and danger. These things that I'm telling you, novelty and danger, this thinking immediately was exploited, that people think that the greatest purposes have to be that which is novel, that nobody's done it before. Nobody's done it before. That's my purpose. Is there any greater purpose than one of the great purposes before people get emotional? Than serving your parents? And loads of people have done that. There's nothing novel about that, is it? It's not new to do that. But is that called sensational purpose in life? My purpose is to serve my parents. Does that have that Disney-esque excitement in it? You'd be like, oh, you don't know my parents. What my parents did for me, you wouldn't say the same thing. Subhanallah. I wonder where that novelty came from. The novelty of, oh, I'm the only one who had this life. Of course, it doesn't absolve responsibility. Anyway, so human being attention is always naturally attracted to novelty and danger. Now, in the early press time, mass printing made large audiences commercially accessible. And in the 19th century, you had this move on of sensationalism, which was in journalism, which was the idea of turning excitement and circulating excitement for profit. So the headline, the idea of the headline. And advertisements then realized, okay, we don't want to just put we can put a tagline and a product with it, right? Happily ever after, and then, you know, use this foundation or cream or something like that, right? Or this car. It's like, yeah, great. So it belongs to this car. Cinema and television expanded this celebrity and this visual culture of images of the idea is being presented. That, you know, I saw recently on Instagram, there was a movie, Formula One, I don't know if F1, and Tom Cruise, Brad Pitt's in it, and he's like a washed up F1 driver, and then he comes back and he's like 60 and he's racing the car and he wins, or he does really well. Does he win in the end? He gets first place in the end, doesn't he? The last race. He does get first place in the last race. Because that's the one that counts, isn't it? Yeah, anyway. And so the person said, forget having a family. I'd rather be the washed up uncle at 60 like this guy. That's an idea. That's proposed. Forget being the one of the family. I'd rather be that auntie who's not married, but she has this great life experiences and can give this brilliant advice and so on and so forth. These are ideas proposed. I'm not against this 60-year-old uncle, nor that auntie. And that's not the point here. So don't demonize one or the other. What I'm trying to talk about is what ideas are being proposed. So back in, you know, in the 90s, there was an idea of what's the happy life look like. And in 2026, subhanAllah, you know, 36 years later, there are other ideas that are proposed. And these and social media then comes into the scene and made every person a spectator and a performer to this idea. I started my perfume company in my room, and now I have 5 factory units, and, you know, these success stories that are often spoken about. And then algorithms industrialize the measurement and capture of attention. And so the question didn't go from originally, what kind of a person am I? That was the original kind of question. Your goal is what kind of a person you can become. Your character. This is the original idea of all cultures. Of course, in the Islamic tradition, this is obvious and you already know this, that the Prophet ﷺ said, إِنَّمَا بُعِثْتُ لِأُتَمِّمَ مَكَارَمَةِ الْأَخْلَاقِ. I was only sent to perfect noble character. That's the only reason, really the reason I was sent, to perfect noble character. That's the aim of this. You know, we don't say the aim of the game, Islam, but the aim of this whole thing, Islam, is how great of a human being can you be?

0: laka illa rahmatan lil alameen. How much of a bastion of mercy have you become? That's the Prophet sallallahu alaihi wasallam, the most merciful. So if you want to see how amazing you are, just check how much mercy you have. If you don't have a lot of mercy, I'm sorry, you're not like the Prophet sallallahu alaihi wasallam enough. You know, you're not a true Sunni. Right? Everybody wants to be like the Prophet sallallahu alaihi wasallam. But how forgiving are you? Oh, but you don't know what my parents did to me. Is the same story starts. You don't know what I've been through. All right, Tupac. You still got to have mercy. That's what, if you want to be like the Prophet sallallahu alaihi wasallam, if you don't want to be, that's fine. You could say, I'm not forcing you to forgive. I'm just saying that's the metric. Right? But then it became, by this sensationalism that took over, it wasn't about what kind of person am I, it became, what do I possess? When you talk about goals and aspirations, immediately people talk about possessions. 2 cars, 2 houses, right? And then, and I'll tell you where we're at, that was like 90s. That was the 90s, right? Keeping up with the Joneses, right? The image of the house and the home, and maybe the 60s to the 90s, which was 30 years, interestingly enough. Now we're in, you know, now 2020. The question is, how does my life appear? That's become this sensationalism that has taken over. How does my life appear is more important than even having that thing. Forget who am I. So to take the picture, right, has now really gives me a sense of worth more than just posting it. It's me telling people what my level of living is at. And now consider this, that a human being averages, now there's all these different research out there. Some say we see between 4,000 to 10,000 advertisements in a day. Isn't that so interesting that you cannot go without even a talk with it? There's Nike, you know, and you know what Nike represents? That's some homework for you. You know, these are all like deeper meanings and thoughts and names of people. Imagine, you know, you just wearing football tops with names at the back. It's very interesting, isn't it? That, you know, grown men wear somebody else's family name. And apparently it gives them a greater sense of self-worth. Bellingham. Subhanallah. This is sensationalism. This is what I'm talking about here. Oh, I'm the man. What in the world did you do? He's the man. Because he at least did it in that sphere. You know, I don't know. I don't see no names. So I'll let you off. Now, even if it's not 4,000 or 10,000, if it's 300, 200, we all know how many ads we see in the day. I've already seen 2 just being in the front row. Kangol? Hey, oh, you got an ad on your phone, yeah? I was talking about your top. Yeah, well, there you go. I mean, we get ads like 24/7, especially those of us who don't pay for apps. We just get more ads. Social status. The lower the socioeconomic background, the more ads we're going to give you. Pay with views. Subhanallah. So now, what are those ads? Ideas through the image. And that idea that's sold to you of self-worth by wearing Bellingham or Sui or whatever it may be, you know, R7 or whatever. You know, all these are ideas that are sent out there. Search engines, social media, influencers, television, podcasts. This is how commercials are reaching us. So many of them, emails, clothing, product placement, news, political campaigns. And what's happened is the car is not just a car now. The car is a meaning of status, power, freedom. Let's open the Quran where freedom is. Anything to do with the car? Allah speaks about people who adorn their rides, right? A function, but there's nothing about your state. But this is the crisis that I wanted to get into. This sensationalism has led to the house meaning security and respectability. Did you have a house? Did you buy a house? Oh, mashallah. You know. Now, I'm not saying any of these things are bad in and of themselves, you know, save money, buy a house, it's a good thing. But if you have made your status, your power, your freedom with your car, you've made security and respectability with a house, you've made identity, beauty and belonging with clothing. When I said CK, mashallah, this brother's free of Calvin Klein. But if he was a slave to Calvin Klein, or if I was a slave to Calvin Klein and that was part of my identity, then if a speaker was to say something about Calvin Klein, my identity would be attacked. Isn't that wild? Think about that. You said something about, and this is shows up, my brothers all know about this, because of football teams, but Muslims who have different aqeedah will unite upon a football team, subhanallah, and two brothers who are on the same football team will divide in, you know. It's amazing where these ideas have taken people to travel on holiday. What does that tell you? What does that tell us? Fulfillment. This person's fulfilled. Look how much they travel. Sophistication. And this person travels so much. These are what we called, what I'd like to present, borrowed dreams. As if fulfillment has anything to do with your travel. The only one travel gives you fulfillment. It's called Hajj. Because you fulfilled your pillar. So therefore then, if this is how it's proposed to me, then much of my purpose is often seeming unfulfilled. Unfulfilled unless I can acquire those things. Right? And you have even more deeper ones like followers. What does followers mean in today's time? Importance and credibility. Isn't that wild, huh? Organizations will bring an influencer just because of a following, and that apparently that gives them credibility. A'udhu billahi minash shaitanir rajim. And just to remind everybody here, you're all followers and you're influencers. Because the Prophet sallallahu alaihi wasallam said what? Kullukum ra'in. وَكُلُّكُمْ مَسْؤُولٌ أَنْ رَعِيَتِهِ. Every one of you is a shepherd, and every one of you has, every one of you is responsible for his flock. Every one of you is a influencer, and every one of you is responsible for who they influence. And where is your influence? Some of us is your nieces and nephews. The influence that is your actual sphere of influence, that which means something to you, not the ones that have no meaning for you. And marriage, what does that mean? Completion and social success. So these ideas of aspirations need to be reconsidered. And Allah tells us, اِعْلَمُوا أَنَّمَا الْحَيَاةِ الدُّنْيَا لَعِبٌ وَلَهُ وَزِينَةٌ رَئِزِينَ. So look, you have la'ib, which is playing without a sufficient final end. You know what that's called? It's called like doom scrolling. Right? It's called endless activity without purpose. Just doomed in an engagement. You have lahu, which is distraction from what deserves attention. Right? People are distracted. Right? That needs my attention, but I'm there watching something that has no meaning for me. This is part of the attention economy. They actually say that is now the new currency. The biggest thing that people can take from you is your attention. And as Maulana Rumi, he says, often this is mistranslated as what you seek is seeking you. Right? What you seek is seeking you. Yeah, I hope that doesn't become a little clip on YouTube. But actually, you know what Maulana Rumi said? What you seek, what you're looking for, you become. What you seek, you become. Isn't that amazing? If you're tawajjuh is to the Prophet sallallahu alaihi wasallam, you would become like the Prophet sallallahu alaihi wasallam. But if your tawajjuh is speed, I show speed, right? Then you'll just be barking for no reason as well. If you don't know who this person is, congratulations. I'm not against him. I'm just talking about phenomena. Right? Subhanallah. And zina. You know, adornment and display, image management and consumer identity. There's so much tafakhur. Allah says in the Quran, and then he says, وَتَفَاخُرٌ بَيْنَكُمْ, boasting amongst yourselves, وَتَكَاثُرٌ, في الأموال والأولاد and just trying to amass in accumulating wealth and accumulating أولاد. You know أولاد is 3 minutes. Oh, I thought I had more than that. Sorry, I just got into the meat of it. My bad, people. Look at this. Isn't that amazing? Takathur, you know, like... Kathra is like having lots of... Takathur is vying and trying to accumulate these things. Amwal wa awlad. You know what awlad is? Children, huh? And who can have more children? And that's so interesting. Like, because your walad can also be like a servant. Yeah? So people want to have lots of servants. So I'm not saying it is, but it sounds like followers to me. So how many awlad have you got? That's not your awlad. Your awlad are home. But the attention is given to the awlad, the followers. And if, you know, if people don't realize that this is not just for young people, this system is in everything now. Where we live in, it's in everything. And so moral status is not determined, right, by these things. But unfortunately, it's not the reality, is it? Islam brings in real moral status. Islam brings in proper place, the effects of things. So I'm going to leave you, I'm going to skip a little bit now, because I wanted to say, all of what I just said there results in what? I'll try to do this quickly, inshallah. This results in the spectacle confusion, confuses values. Now, if achievements, these kind of bombastic and cars and houses and these things are considered to be goals in life, then where does it leave raising good children? Where's the viewers for that? Where does it leave caring for parents? Where does it leave maintaining an honest livelihood? But are you 10xing though? But are you 10xing? But did you 10x? Are you making 10k a month? But are you making 10k a month? Where does that leave honest livelihoods? But how honest is it? How sincere is that? I mean, you have utter nonsense. Spewed in the name of goals and, oh, you can make 10k a month by having halal income. You know, Allah talks about halal and tayyib. I think everybody's forgot tayyib. Yeah? Find tayyib. We should hashtag find tayyib, yeah? Because that's wholesome. That's ethical. Where's the ethics? Just because it's halal doesn't mean it's ethical. Halal means that it's not haram. And that's what halal means. But just because it's not haram doesn't mean that all of a sudden it's what you should do. Should is not always... Fiqh doesn't always tell you the should or the could. It's what must and what's recommended. These are the languages in fiqh. But in ethics is what's better. What's better to do? Yes, it might be halal, but is it the right thing to do? It's very interesting. People have that. You'll still use the word right for the ethical side of it. Teaching a small group. Everybody wants the big audiences. Where's the small groups? Serving local community. These are aspirations. These are goals. These are great purposes in life. Worshipping privately, developing sound character. And how do you have them? You have to have ikhlas in those things. Ikhlas is the key. Ikhlas in this, in the less sensational, less HD 4K things. How much 4K stimulation is in helping your grandma? System is designed to just stimulation, sensational stimulation. So when we talk about aspirations and goals, there are young people that come to me, I really want to know what goals should I... What should be my dreams? You know, it's a more detailed topic, but one of the things you should see is that the borrowed dreams, the idea now I'm trying to propose here is really reviewing the dreams. What is the language that we're using with those dreams? Right? What stories have influenced our dreams? Did we watch a movie and that influenced the goal that I have? Describe your goals out loud to your friends and to see if it sounds like the last movie you just watched. That's not your goal. but that's my dad's dream, you know, the Holy Trinity. You know what the Holy Trinity is? Doctor, lawyers, and engineers. If you're a doctor, lawyer, engineer, I borrowed my dad's dream. Yeah, I have a borrowed dream. It's my dad's dream. or rather your dad's dream than Brad Pitt's dream, which probably wasn't even his dream, it's probably his disaster, or the scriptwriter, and so on and so forth. Meaning, you know, ask yourself, you know, where those sources come from, the images that we're consuming, the habits that we're practicing, right? And the answer to this is knowledge, knowledge of how influence works. We have to be, all of us have to be aware of these things. We have to understand influence. Sorry, I'm just going to wrap up. We have to know clear definitions of success. What did we say? Allah said in the Quran, we said in the Jum'ah, يَا أَيُّهَا الَّذِينَ آمَنُوا اتَّقُوا اللَّهَ وَقُولُوا قَوْلًا سَدِيدًا يُصْلِحْ لَكُمْ أَعْمَالَكُمْ يَغْفِرْ لَكُمْ ذَنُوبَكُمْ وَمَنْ يُطِعِ اللَّهَ وَرَسُولَهُ فَقَدْ فَازَ فَوْزًا عَظِيمًا. That's the true success in the following of Allah and the Prophet ﷺ. That every day to ask yourself, did you follow on Allah and the Prophet ﷺ? And if you did, even if your house is on fire and your teenager says to you, I hate you, did you follow Allah and the Prophet ﷺ? Because if you did, you're successful. Even with a burning house and the teenager hating you. Because what did you follow? Because you're not always in charge of those outcomes. There are so many righteous people whose children are a bit naughty. They just end up a little bit bad. That's what Allah's decreed. They tried. But the ikhlas is the key, right? Strategic long-term goals. I wanted to mention these things, right? Deliberate control of inputs. I hope that, you know, you watch this if it goes on YouTube. Write these things down. Deliberate control of inputs. And regular spaces of silence, so you can process what you've set for yourself. What does it look like to consider that? And so I had five questions to really check for every aspiration. What's its source? Okay, where did this idea enter my imagination? Where did it come from? Second one, what's its promise? What's it giving me? What does it claim it will give me? Ask yourself, are these healthy? Nobody's going to tell you necessarily, like, you know, a checklist of it. Maybe a good friend will sit with you and say, okay, let's do this activity, and you can do this with your friend. The third thing to ask yourself is, what's the object here? Is this thing genuinely good? Is it halal? Is it tayyib? Ask yourself that, right? I want to become a doctor, for example, or I want to open a shop or whatever. What's the thing that's desired? Is it genuinely good? Right? I want to hit 2 million. Most people will be corrupt with 2 million. That's what Allah's mercy gave you, 2 grand. And not 2 million. You don't even act right with two grand. Think you can handle 2 million. Alaysa kadhalik? That's the way it goes. What's the cost of this? What is required from me? Okay, I want to do a PhD. What does that mean? It means 5 years of commitment to this project. You have to ask yourself. Right? And what virtue will it consume? It's not just my time, my virtues might be consumed. What good things about me am I willing to give up? You have to ask these questions, right? I want to become a streamer and play GTA 6 online. What's at risk for me? Eh. And the present assignment, so what's required of me now? What's required of me now? So I like to say to people, like, before you have this other goal, which is good, you should have goals, of course, you should have aspirations. But ask yourself, the current life you have, that's already the goal set for you by Allah. That's why He gave you what you have. So perform this goal while as well, rather than looking at the next goal. You are currently in a goal that will lead to the next goal, and always they will move on, right? They will develop. And so the test of any goal you have, those are the five things to ask, and then there's a little test to find out if they're good or not. The first one is, do I still want to do this if nobody was watching me? Yeah. This tests the influence of spectacle. Will I still want to do this if nobody was watching me? The second one is sujood. Can I sincerely ask Allah for it and accept His decision? Can I be in sajda and say, oh Allah, make me a GTA 6 streamer with 1 million followers? Is that you going to ask that in sujood? If you're not going to ask that in sujood, that's not a healthy goal to have. But if I say, oh Allah, make me 10 grand a month so I can pay my parents' mortgage off and my cousin's mortgage off, and you know, these types, if you can, will you make that dua? If you don't make that dua, that's not a real aspiration for yourself, A. And if you do make that dua, then you will find tawfiq in such an endeavor, because it's not a bad endeavor. It's a good thing to make that kind of money to pay your parents or somebody else's mortgage off and 2 mortgages off. Can you pay 2 mortgages off with 10 grand? on a Canadian 5,000 GBP. Yeah, of course you can. Depends where you guys live, of course. And the third one is, this is the most important with the aspirations that I want all of you to think, is that service. So the first one was silence, sujood, and service. Does it benefit something beyond me and my image? To become whatever, my other goal I have for my company, I want to make my company this or whatever. Or just myself. And does it benefit beyond my image? As in, am I really serving the world with this? Because Allah told us that we took you from the earth to cultivate the earth, to do something with it, to serve people with it, right? So the silence will test the sincerity, sujood will test your submission, and your service will test how significant the task is. These things I'm telling you are really useful, worth thinking about, right? To write those down. Silence will test how sincere you are in it, because if nobody was watching, would I still be teaching this class? You know what I mean? You gotta ask yourself that. You know, now my friends, they don't talk to me because they say I don't tell them what I used to tell them back in like 10 years ago. And I tell them it's because I didn't teach classes back then, so I used to do the classes to you. Now I do the classes so much, so when I'm with you, I just want to chill. Because I know I this is what I love to speak about, real life. I mean, I could have just done hadith to you and Quran only, but I think this is a real issue of where we're setting our goals and what's our... So sincerity, surrender. Do you, in your sujood, will you mention it with God? Because if you can say the whole goal you have, I want to have a makeup company and whatever. If you can say that to God, you can surrender that thing to God. But if you can't say it to God, you're not going to surrender it to God. You're going to have a little tussle with God because you want something that God doesn't want for you. Because it's so pathetic, you can't even say it in your sajda. Oh Allah, please let me marry Sajid. Actually, Sajid smokes weed. So in your sajda, you're like, oh, actually, you know what? Oh, I'll just make a good guy, you know. You see, Allah will expose you on what is this? And if it's, oh, Allah, just be a good guy, then you can surrender, because now when Wajid comes along, he's a good guy. He's not Sajid, but he's Wajid. You can surrender. But if you are not, you're still connected to Sajid, then you're going to miss Wajid. So, you know, it's a revelation. So this is all these goals now. And when it comes to what aspirations should I have and things like that, you need to think about revelation, think about obligations, think about your temperament, gifts, natural gifts. How timely. Ability. Look at your ability. Look at your experiences. Add these things on to people who are interested. Circumstances, communities need. These are all things you need to think about. Then write your goals out. Don't just write the goals out like, oh, I want a red Ferrari. Look at where you're from. Look at where you are. Look at the current amana you have. If you got jokes, take your jokes for goodness. If you haven't got jokes, don't say, I want to become a comedian. It doesn't suit you. And so on and so forth. So examine the dream and examine the goal. And we all have borrowed dreams. We all have borrowed dreams, but we want to check, is that a healthy source or is it an unhealthy source? Well, if there's anything good that I said, it came from my parents and my teachers. If there's anything bad, it most certainly came from myself, Shaitan, Disney Channel. May Allah forgive me for anything that I said wrong there.
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8: A synoptic view of the Ratib al-Haddad by Imam Abdullah ibn Alwi al-Haddad by Professor Hussein Muhammad. Like the Wird al-Latif, the Ratib al-Haddad is a Wird al-Litany, a form of Dhikrullah, remembrance of Allah, consisting of Quranic chapters and verses and prophetic teachings, which Imam Abdullah ibn Alwi al-Haddad has synchronized into a symbiotic whole. It is noteworthy that the word ratib comes from the Arabic root word rataba, which means arranging things in an orderly fashion. The Imam was born in the spiritual city of Tarim in Hadramaut, Yemen, in 1622 CE, the Common Era, and died at the age of 89. He was aptly called the central pole, Al-Qutb, of religious leaders during his time. Imam al-Haddad was greatly instrumental in laying down the foundations of Islamic scholarship and spirituality in his country, emphasizing to his students the importance of humility, justice, love, and peace. After his studies in Yemen, Sheikh Yusuf, the scholar and activist, went back to Indonesia. Because of his prominence and his popularity in his country and his fierce opposition to Dutch rule, he was exiled to the Cape of Good Hope at Zandvliet in 1694 CE. It is the opinion of most of the historians on the Cape culture that the Ratib al-Haddad was brought to the Cape by Sheikh Yusuf of Makassar. Upon his arrival at the Cape of Good Hope, Sheikh Yusuf noticed the maltreatment of the slaves and the discrimination against the Islamic religion. It is said that men's true metal is known in adversity as gold is assayed in fire. With superb resilience, Sheikh Yusuf confronted adversity head-on and patiently persevered in his efforts to impart his knowledge and spread the message of Islam. In order for him to continue with his dhikrullah, the remembrance of Allah, Sheikh Yusuf had to devise a plan as to how he can create the Ratibul Haddad in congregation without attracting the attention of the authorities. Later he did, and as a deceptive ploy, was to recite the Ratibul Haddad with a lagu. This fooled the colonialists, who thought that the slaves were singing songs of merriment. Quite clever and innovative indeed. However, in Tarim, the birthplace of the Ratibul Haddad, this litany is recited in a flat tone, like the word al-Latif, and not in a lagu tone, as we know it in Cape Town. There are many health and other benefits attached to the recitation of the Ratibul Haddad. Habib Ahmed Mashur al-Haddad, a direct descendant of Imam Abdullah Haddad, said, "When the reciter comes to the five Fatihas, the spirit of the Imam responds, and he intercedes during the du'as that follow, invoking Allah subhanahu wa ta'ala to accept the du'as." Many people have recounted how, by reciting the Ratibul Haddad with specific intentions, they have experienced relief.
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1: 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Takbir. Allahu ghayatuna.
2: Allahu ghayatuna.
1: Allah is our goal.
2: Allah is our goal.
1: War Rasul Zaimuna.
2: Rasul Zaimuna.
1: And the Prophet is our example.
2: And the Prophet is our example.
1: Wal Quran Dusturuna. And the Quran is our constitution. Wal jihadu sabiluna. And struggle is our means. Wal mautu fi sabilillah. And dying in the path of Allah. Asma amanina. Is the highest of our aspirations. La ilaha illallah. There is no God but Allah.
2: There is no God but Allah.
1: Muhammadur Rasulullah.
2: Muhammadur Rasulullah.
1: Muhammad is the messenger of Allah.
2: Muhammad is the messenger of Allah.
1: Sallallahu alayhi wa sallam.
2: Sallallahu alayhi wa sallam.
1: Allah's peace and blessings be upon him.
2: Allah's peace and blessings be upon him.
1: Wa alayha nahya.
2: Wa alayha nahya.
1: And we live by it.
2: And we live by it.
1: Wa alayha namut.
2: Wa alayha namut.
1: And we die by it.
2: وعليها نلقى الله.
1: And with it we shall meet Allah. Takbir. Takbir. Takbir. Inna salati.
2: Inna salati.
1: Verily my prayer.
2: Verily my prayer.
1: ونسكي.
2: ونسكي.
1: And my sacrifice.
2: And my sacrifice.
1: ومحياي.
2: ومحياي.
1: And my life.
2: And my life.
1: ومماتي.
2: ومماتي.
1: And my death.
2: لله
1: is only for Allah.
2: Is only for Allah.
1: رب العالمين.
2: رب العالمين.
1: Lord of the worlds.
2: Lord of the worlds.
1: إنا لله.
2: إنا لله.
1: Verily from Allah do we come.
2: Verily from Allah do we come.
1: وإنا إليه راجعون.
2: وإنا إليه راجعون.
1: And verily unto Him is our return.
2: Verily unto Him is our return.
1: تكبير.
2: الله أكبر.
1: تكبير.
2: الله أكبر.
1: تكبير.
2: الله أكبر.
1: We will remind ourselves of the necessity for unity among ourselves. Therefore, we will remind ourselves of where Allah makes it imperative upon us to be united, and where Allah forbids us to be disunited. We will remind ourselves of the instruction from Allah, where Allah says, وَاعْتَصِمُوا بِحَبْلِ اللَّهِ جَمِيعًا وَلَا تَفَرَّقُوا. And when we read it, we will close our eyes and we will ponder over it and we will internalize it in our hearts and we will commit ourselves to it. We may not be holding hands with one another physically, but we will be holding on altogether to the rope of Allah, inshallah.

0: In the name of Allah, who with His name nothing on earth or in the heavens can cause any harm, and He is the all-hearing, the all-knowing. O Allah, I seek refuge in You from insanity, leprosy, and all major illnesses. Allah is the best guardian, and He is the most merciful of the merciful.
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2: 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We ask Allah subhanahu wa ta'ala for His love. We ask Allah subhanahu wa ta'ala for the love of the actions that will gain His love. And we ask Allah subhanahu wa ta'ala for the love of the people that He loves. Ameen ya Rab. Allahumma nawwir qulubana bi nuri ma'rifatik ya arhamar rahimin. 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Allahumma nawwir qulubana bi nuri ma'rifatik. O Allah, fill our hearts with the light of knowing who You are. O Allah, fill our hearts with the light of knowing who You are. O Allah, fill our hearts with the light of knowing who You are. Tonight, inshallah, we're continuing our Names of Allah series. And we're going to be doing a name of Allah subhanahu wa ta'ala that it doesn't come in the Quran. This name of Allah does not come in the Quran. And it doesn't come in the normal hadith, which is known as the hadith where all the 99 names of Allah subhanahu wa ta'ala are mentioned. In fact, the Quran tells us, وَلِلَّهِ الْأَسْمَاءُ الْحُسْنَى. To Allah belongs all the beautiful names. Right? All the beautiful names belong to Allah subhanahu wa ta'ala. And there are more than 100 names because Allah's perfection is not limited. How could He be limited by a language and names and things like that? Allah subhanahu wa ta'ala is limitless. And so to Allah belongs all the beautiful names. And so some of the names of Allah, we know them from this well-known hadith where the Prophet sallallahu alaihi wasallam, he said, Allah has 99 names. Now, that doesn't mean there's not more, but at least 99. And some of them we know because the Quran mentions names of Allah. And the main objective behind knowing those names is without those names, we don't understand this infinite being. We don't understand Allah subhanahu wa ta'ala, who He is, because He's well beyond, far beyond any human comprehension. And so the only way we can know Him is to know these names. And these names not only tell us about Him, but they tell us a little bit about ourselves too. And they tell us aspects of ourselves that we need to improve or aspects that don't belong to us at all. Right? Some of the names of Allah, as we studied them over time, we realized these are names that I need to embody within myself. And tonight we do a name that tells us a lot about ourselves as well. There's one hadith which is really beautiful, ironically beautiful, because the name of Allah, because in the hadith, Rasulullah sallallahu alaihi wasallam, he's talking about the quality of arrogance. He's talking about arrogance. And Abdullah bin Mas'ud, he narrates this hadith. He says, قال رسول الله صلى الله عليه وسلم لا يدخل النار من كان في قلبه مثقال حبة من الإيمان. He says that a person that has even the slightest bit of iman, they won't go to the hellfire. ولا يدخل الجنة من كان في قلبه مثقال حبة من كبر. And whoever has an atom's weight of arrogance, they won't enter into paradise. So this man was sitting in the gathering. And he says, Ya Rasulullah, alayhi salatu wasalam, inni layu'jibuni an yakuna thawbi ghaseelan. He says, Ya Rasulullah, I like wearing new, nice clothes. I like wearing clean, nice clothes. And then he says, wa ra'si dahinan. And I like when my hair is slicked back, oiled. Dahin, like from dahan. Like, I like when my hair is slicked back. My man is basically saying, like, I like to look good. He says, I like nice clothes, Ya Rasulullah. And I like my hair being oiled up. وَشِرَاكِ نَعْلَيْ جَدِيدًا. And I like that the slippers that I have, that the shoelaces, that they're brand new. They're brand new. And then he keeps talking about all these things. The hadith says, وَذَكَرَ الْأَشْيَاء. He started mentioning all of these things until he even mentioned, like when they would ride a camel, they would have a whip to help them go. Even he talked about he liked to have a holder for the whip that's really nice. So he mentioned all of these things that he likes that are beautiful. His clothing looks good. His kicks are good. His shoelaces are good. His hair looks good. Like, this guy walks in and he's striking. Like, yo, who's my man? It's just halakha, bro. Why are you all like, what are you doing? Just halakha, right? He's like, no, it's qalam halakha, yo. Astaghfirullah. Astaghfirullah. All right, anyways. So he comes looking really, he says, I like to look good. And subhanAllah, he says, Ya Rasulullah, ahadha min al-kibr? He says, is this arrogance? And the Prophet Sallallahu Alaihi Wasallam, he said, Dhaka jamal. He says, that's beauty, bro. And then he says this hadith, which brings our name for tonight. He says, Inna Allaha jameel yuhibbul jamal. Indeed, Allah is jameel. The name of Allah for tonight is al-jameel. The one who is the source of all beauty. And this hadith is so beautiful because it reminds us that all beauty that we see in creation must take us back to His beauty. When you're rolling, driving, some of y'all came from Cali, all right? So Dallas is beautiful, some parts. Only the sun sets, okay? But when you see that Dallas sunset and you see that picturesque colors of the sun setting and it's hitting off the clouds just right, and you see that beauty, you almost want to pull over on the 635, you almost want to pull over and just look at it. That beauty right there should always take us back to the source of all beauty. When we look at a young child playing with her mother or playing with his father, when we see these different spectacles of Allah's creation where there's beauty, and subhanAllah, you can only know the brilliance of the artist by looking at the artwork. We can only know the brilliance of Allah subhanahu wa ta'ala by seeing the beauty in His creation. But here's the deal. Allah subhanahu wa ta'ala speaks about this though. He says the problem with many people is this. أَفَلَمْ يَسِيرُوا فِي الْأَرْضِ. I found something really interesting. I went through all the verses in which Allah tells us to travel and see stuff. Travel and see stuff. The whole bunch of verses. Allah says, travel, check this out. Travel, check this out. And there's only two things that Allah highlights when He tells us to travel. He tells us, number one, travel and see what happened to the previous nations that lived before you. Meaning, humble yourself, bro. You won't be here forever. You have a short lifespan. Your system even is short. Like, you know, subhanAllah, societies come and go. And the coming and going of societies reminds us of our mortal reality. Who are you to be so arrogant, bro? You won't even be here 50 years from now, man. You won't even be here. Your house will be sold. Wifey done moved on if she alive. Kids done got married. You know, like, moved on. So there's two types of verses. One set of verses, Allah tells us to see these nations that have been destroyed before. Why? To remind us of His Jalal. What is Jalal? His might. But the other verses that He tells us to travel, He tells us to go see Allah's creation. وَفِي أَنفُسِكُمْ أَفَلَا تُبُصِرُونَ. Allah says, go look at the فِي الْآفَاقِ. Go look at the signs in the horizon. Literally, He says, go look at the horizon. حَتَّى يَتَبَيَّنَ لَهُمْ أَنَّهُ الْحَقِّ. He says, just go travel. See the beauty of God's earth. Why? Until you realize that God is true. Why am I bringing this up? Because some of the signs remind us of His might and power. And other signs remind us of His beauty. And both of those are so important for us to balance. And so when we talk about this name, Allah subhanahu wa ta'ala tells us the problem though. He says, أَفَلَمْ يَسِيرُوا فِي الْأَرْضِ. Why don't they travel in the earth? Go see God's creation. فَتَكُونَ لَهُمْ قُلُوبٌ يَعْقِلُونَ بِهَا. And when they travel, they should have hearts that think about God's creation. Like, look at the creation and think of Allah. أَوْ آذَانُ يَسْمَعُونَ بِهَا. And ears that listen to what God has created. And then Allah says, فَإِنَّهَا لَا تَعْمَ الْأَبْصَارِ وَلَكِنْ تَعْمَ الْقُلُوبُ الَّتِي فِي الصُّدُورِ. And this will be what we focus on tonight. Allah says the problem isn't that people are blind. The reality is, He says, وَلَكِنْ تَعْمَ الْقُلُوبُ الَّتِي فِي الصُّدُورِ. The people have lost the ability to see with their hearts. They've lost the ability to see with this, they only see with this. And as we talk about this name of Allah, Al-Jameel, and we talk about this hadith that says, إِنَّ اللَّهَ جَمِيلٌ يُحِبُّ الْجَمَالِ, I want to remind us of a hadith.
3: The Rasul Sallallahu Alaihi Wasallam, he said, whenever you look in a mirror, you know, subhanAllah, you go, you're getting ready in the morning, you're getting ready for halakha, you know, you look in the mirror. And normally, mashallah, like Ahmed here, you know, you see yourself and you're like, you know, mashallah, Haytham. There you go, another for the real right there. Haytham. SubhanAllah, it's normal. When we look in the mirror, we're like, yo, Allah, mashallah, alhamdulillah. Right? Alhamdulillah. But the Rasul Sallallahu Alaihi Wasallam, he taught us a beautiful dua. The Rasul Sallallahu Alaihi Wasallam, he said, whenever you look in the mirror, and you're looking at yourself in the mirror, and you see that beauty that Allah subhanahu wa ta'ala has given you, the point is to not stop at the external beauty. And that's the problem with these days. As we study this name, Jamal, question, does your beauty stop at your skin, yo? Does your beauty stop at your skin? One of the scholars, he said something beautiful. It was Abu Idris Khawlani. He said, قَلْبٌ نَقِيٌ فِي ثَوْبٍ دَنِيسٍ خَيْرٌ مِنْ قَلْبٍ دَنِيسٍ فِي ثَوْبٍ نَقِيٍ. He said, a clean heart underneath a dirty thobe is better than a dirty thobe under... Did I say it right? I messed it up. Don't post that yet. Redo it. Let me do it again. He said, قَلْبٌ نَقِيٌ. I got it. A clean heart underneath a thobe that's dirty is better than a heart that's dirty underneath a thobe that's clean. What it's trying to highlight here is what's happened is this has affected our self-esteem. It's affected our understanding of value. It's affected every aspect of us that we've taken jamal, beauty, and connected beauty only to an external reality of beauty. And we've completely disconnected beauty from divine source because he's Jamal. And the result of that is we've become extremely superficial when it comes to beauty. Now, I started the hadith for those who came late. I started the hadith with a man who said, Ya Rasulullah, I love to slick back my hair. I love new kicks. He literally said, I love new kicks. And I love to have clean clothes. Well, like in our terms, drip. Kicks? Like what else? SubhanAllah. you know. You know what I mean? He likes nice things. And the Rasul Sallallahu Alaihi Wasallam, he didn't push that away. He said, no, that is Jamal. But here's the thing. Whatever Jamal you have, beauty in your financial state, beauty in your emotional state, beauty in your wealth, beauty in your face. Some of you 25-year-olds that cut chin like... Boom, you know what I mean? You get to 40, you're like, dang, man, where's the chin, man? But all of that should lead you back to the source of beauty. The source of beauty is Inna Allaha Jameel. And so everything that we see that we have that is beautiful, if it doesn't take you back to Allah, what happens is, then you start to use a societal understanding of beauty. And whenever people had a societal understanding of beauty, the Rasul Sallallahu Alaihi Wasallam would take them and shift their understanding of beauty. Shift their understanding of beauty. I'll give an example. My trainer is here, so I think he liked this example. Ibn Mas'ud was a giant of knowledge. Ibn Mas'ud was a brilliant man. He was dark complexioned, and he was very skinny. Very skinny. One day, the Prophet ﷺ was like, yo, can somebody hop up on the tree and get some of those dates? So Ibn Mas'ud's like, labaik ya Rasulullah. How there? I'll go get him for you. And he goes to climb up on the tree. And when he starts climbing up, his shins show. His legs show. Now Sahaba, you got to understand, I know we think Sahaba, they're super pious. They're amazing. But they would still crack on each other here and there. So they see his shins and they start laughing at his shins. Like, they're not like, yeah, whatever. So, and... The Prophet Sallallahu Alaihi Wasallam sees it. Now, if he's present, he's not going to let this go down. And so he looks at the Sahaba and he says, those legs are light in this world, but they'll be heavier than Uhud on the scales on the Day of Judgment. Heavier than Uhud on the Day of Judgment. In another hadith, Rasul Sallallahu Alaihi Wasallam said, a man will be brought who's sameen. Now, sameen in Arabic, doesn't mean Samin now. In their terms, it meant like brolic, we say. A man will be brought. Y'all know what brolic? Y'all still say that? Okay, all right, cool. I don't know, man. The vocab be changing all the time. A man will come, brolic, like big, big guy. And the Prophet said him say that he will be weighed. Allah didn't say his deeds will be weighed. Allah said he will be weighed on the day of judgment. And his weight won't equal the weight of a mosquito. There's nothing there. It's hollow inside. And here's my point. Last week, what was the name of Allah? Al-Qawi. What did the hadith say about Al-Qawi? Al-Mu'min? Qawiyun? Khayrun? Ilallah? Min mu'min da'if. Wa fi kullin khayr. So we spoke about strength. All we're saying today is that your beauty doesn't matter if the beauty stops at your face. And your strength doesn't matter if the strength stops at your arms. Jameel is about going deep. Now, what's the dua that the Prophet ﷺ said him? He said, subhanAllah, man, this is the amazing thing. The beauty of your face will bring people towards you, but the jamal of your heart will keep people near you. I'm going to say that again. The beauty of your face will bring people to you, but they won't stay long. Never meet your heroes. But the beauty of your heart will keep people near you. That's why they say about Rasulullah ﷺ that if you saw him from a distance, he was stunning. But when you got close to him, you felt like getting closer to him. When you saw him from a distance, he would catch your eye, like, subhanAllah. But it didn't stop there. The closer and the closer and the closer you got to him, the more beauty you saw. With me and you, and I'm preaching to myself here, with me and you, we keep people at a distance because if you get too close, it gets ugly inside. If you get too close, it gets ugly inside. And that's why I think the Prophet, I know that the Prophet said him is so amazing because the people closest to him, Aisha, Khadija, like closest to him, they're like, yo, he was amazing. Made nothing you saw. Someone said to Aisha, what was he like? She said, did you read Quran? Subhanallah. Subhanallah. As if like if you ask my, she don't watch these, I can say anything. Like, if you ask my wife, he'd be like, man, he that's just, you know what I mean? But the Rasul Sallallahu Alaihi Wasallam, Aisha, what did she say? She said, do you read the Quran? Kana khuluquhu al-Quran. Right? And so my point here is that this name of Allah does two things. Number one, develop a heart that sees God's beauty in everything that He has created. So that whatever you see beautiful, it reminds you back to Allah subhanahu wa ta'ala. Whatever you see beautiful, you always remember. Now, and when you see beauty, I want you to say this to yourself. If this is the beauty He created, then what does He look like? What does He look like? Now, full circle. The people of Jannah are coming into Jannah. They got the drip on. They got the gold on. Their skin is like, woo! They look amazing. They're walking into Jannah. The angels are meeting them. Salamun alaikum. Because you're the guest of honor. You're the guest of honor. You know how the paparazzi's at the Galabee? Yo, the angels are on the side like, yo. Muadh is walking through. Haytham's walking through. My man put in work in the dunya. He put in work. So they're walking into the Jannah. And the angels, what are they saying? Salamun alaikum tibitum. Salamu alaikum. Y'all did good in there. All that effort you did is good. The hadith says that everyone finds their house. But you already know where it is. The Quran says you already know. The angels are like, shall we show you? You're like, this is my home. I already know where everything is. وَأُدْخِلَهُمُ الْجَنَّةَ عَرَّفَهَا لَهُمْ Allah says, you'll enter Jannah. You know, you go on a vacation the first day, you don't know where nothing is. Feels weird. Not Jannah. First day, you already know where everything is. Everything. But now they're at home. They're with their spouses. They're with the servant. They're with the luxury, the food. And the day of Jum'ah comes. The caller calls out, everyone, come out. Come out. They all gather at this gathering place. And without seeing him, Allah says, are y'all pleased? They say, how could we not be pleased, Ya Allah? Is there anything else you could want? They say, there's nothing else we could want, Ya Allah. You've given us everything. And then Allah subhanahu wa ta'ala says, but I have something special I want to give you. And on that day of Jummah, Allah subhanahu wa ta'ala shows them his essence. They see Allah subhanahu wa ta'ala. The narrations, they say that every other enjoyment of Jannah will disappear from their minds the moment that they lay eyes on Allah subhanahu wa ta'ala. How? Allahu alam. How? I don't know how, y'all. But that is the greatest enjoyment of the people of Jannah, that they see the beauty of Allah subhanahu wa ta'ala. So as we look at the beauty of the world, whatever it may be, a flower, subhanAllah, a flower. Does it take you back to Allah subhanahu wa ta'ala? Number one, does it take you back to Allah? And as we focus on our beauty, now we come to another level. Where the Rasul sallallahu alayhi wa sallam, he said, and I didn't finish the hadith yet. The Rasul sallallahu alayhi wa sallam, he said, when you look in the mirror and you see, mashallah, alhamdulillah, what do you say? Allahumma, O Allah, kama hasanta khalqi, fahassin khuluqi. O Allah, just the way you made my form, external, beautiful, don't stop there, Ya Allah. Like, look at how the deen is teaching us through this name, Al-Jameel. Like, don't let it stop there. Because the reality is, as you age, bro, there's always young 16, 17, 23-year-olds popping up, man, mashallah. But they can't max us on the inner beauty, inshallah, if we keep perfecting that. Some things age, they get better. I won't give it now, just saying some things. Akhlaq is something that with time it gets better. Now here's what Imam Ghazali says. This is where we get a little deep. So what's the hadith? Oh Allah, as you have beautified my external form, fahassin khuluqi. Put that dua in your bathroom on the fridge. On the fridge, what I'm saying.
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3: Put it on your mirror. Put it on your mirror. You know, write it with the lipstick and affirmation. You know what I mean? Whatever. Put it on your mirror. So that every time you see your external form, you're reminded that that's not what truly matters. What matters is what's below that. Now, before I go forward, I want to highlight something. Because by no means did the Rasul Sallallahu Alaihi Wasallam ever teach us not to prioritize external beauty. He just told us, don't stop there. And in one narration, the Rasul Sallallahu Alaihi Wasallam, what did he say? He said, إِنَّكُمْ قَادِمُونَ عَلَىٰ إِخْوَانِكُمْ. This is a beautiful hadith. He's speaking to the Sahaba. Sahaba are going to go out and give dawah. They're going to go talk to people about Islam. He says, now, hold on, let's pause here. These are people that don't care about dunya no more. Like, their minds are like Amin Abdullah, rahimahullah. Amin Abdullah? Tayyib, okay. Amin Abdullah, 13 days ago, he's texting, what is success? Rahimahullah, may Allah accept him amongst the martyrs. May Allah make it easy for all of our brothers and sisters in San Diego. Make it easy for them. And elevate those who have passed away and accept them as martyrs. So they would, the Sahaba are going out giving dawah. They're giving dawah. That's what they're doing. But what's interesting is the Rasul Sallallahu Alaihi Wasallam is talking to them about how they give this dawah. So he says to the companions, إِنَّكُمْ قَادِمُونَ عَلَىٰ إِخْوَانِكُمْ. You're going to be going out meeting your brothers. فَأَصْلِحْ رِحَالَكُمْ. Take care of your أَصْلِحْ رِحَالَكُمْ. Take care of your stuff. Meaning, when you would travel and they would have their camels, the rihal is all of their stuff that they would take. He says, أَصْلِحُ. Make sure your stuff, your ride looks good. Make sure your ride looks good. How is your car not washed? How is it? You know, so many of us, when someone wants to go for a ride, what's we got to say? I'm sorry, my car's a mess. Inna Allah jameel yuhibbul jamal. The Rasul Sallallahu Alaihi Wasallam said, you are going to give dawah. You are going to be out there with people. فَأَصْلِحْ رِحَالَكُمْ. Make sure your car looks nice. Now, whatever you have, that don't mean you got to get a good car. But what you do have, you make it beautiful. And then he says, Rasul Sallallahu Alaihi Wasallam, وَأَصْلِحْ لِبَاسَكُمْ. وَأَصْلِحْ لِبَاسَكُمْ. and make sure your clothes look good. And then he says something so beautiful. حَتَّى تَكُونُوا فِي النَّاسِ كَأَنَّكُمْ شَامَ. He says, until you become, you know what a shama is? You know, a shama is like a beauty mark. A shama is a beauty mark. Like you can see the whole face, but the beauty mark, you're like, yo, right? It show, it's, you know, Maz, you know what I'm talking about? You never seen a beauty mark, bro? Young bucks, bro, young bucks. Anyways, ask someone else. So the Rasul Sallallahu Alaihi Wasallam, listen to what he's saying. Rasul Sallallahu Alaihi Wasallam is saying, you're going out to give dawah. You're going out to meet people. You're representing this deen, basically. He says, make sure your car looks good. Make sure your clothes look good. And then he goes further. He says, I want you to stick out with your beauty amongst the people. Stick out with your beauty amongst the people. I told you all the story about the young man who came into the masjid in Buffalo, said he wanted to convert. And we're like, why? He's like, yo, y'all car is looking nice, man. And if I convert, I might be like driving one of these cars one day. But he was looking up to what we had, subhanAllah. But you never know. And so why am I saying this? I'm saying this because we have all these ahadith where the Rasul sallallahu alayhi wasallam, he highlighted your external beauty, presentation, all of that is matters so much. The only problem with our society is that we have lost the meaning of humanity, what it means to be a human. We have lost the meaning of what it means to be human. And I'll explain why.

Imam Ghazali is amazing. In Imam Ghazali, he says that kullu shay'in fa jamaluhu wa husnuhu. He says everything's beauty, jamal and husn. They mean the same thing. Everything's beauty is based in it having all of the qualities for its function. Now let me break down what he means. He says a horse is not beautiful the same way a cat is beautiful. Right? Like a car is not beautiful the same way a truck is beautiful. Like things are beautiful in different ways. And in fact, if the horse had cat-like qualities, you'd be like, that's not a beautiful horse. Right? Do y'all get what I'm trying to say? Everything is beautiful based on it possessing perfect qualities of what it's created for. You feel me? So he says, he gives an example. He says, take a horse, for example. And this is the example that he gives. He says, a horse is beautiful in its form, in its posture, in its color, how well it runs, how easy it stops and goes. He says, all of those qualities will tell you this is a beautiful, jameel faras. He says, but those qualities make a horse beautiful. So now, why am I saying that? Then what qualities make a human beautiful? What qualities make a human beautiful? What's our function, man? What does Islam tell us about who we are? What are we here for? Until you know what you're here for, until that's become part of what the human is. And that's why so much of the world has stopped beauty on the external, because they don't have the soul anymore. The soul isn't in the equation. So what is beauty? Beauty is this. Beauty is wealth. Beauty is influence. And so the reason I'm saying this is because we are much deeper people. And here's a hadith for you. Sahl radiallahu ta'ala an. It's a crazy hadith. He says, the Rasul sallallahu alayhi wa sallam was sitting with us. We're just chilling. Marra rajulin ala Rasulullah sallallahu alayhi wa sallam. This man walked past. This was an educational moment. This man walked past us. The Rasul sallallahu alayhi wa sallam, he said, ma taquluna fi hadha. He said, what do y'all say about this dude? What do y'all say about him? Tell me what's the word on the street about this guy. Like, what do y'all say? They said, phew, this guy? Hariyun in khataba ayunka. Anybody he proposes to, he'll get married right away. Well, in shafa'a you shafa'a. My man, if he speaks up, oh, everyone stops. In shafa'a, actually, if he intercedes, if he says, hey, I know a guy, everyone, oh, you know a guy? Okay, cool, we'll take him. Well, in qala yustama'a. If he speaks, everyone listens. Qal thumma sakata. The Prophet was just quiet. He said, oh, okay. A little while later, not long, another man walks past. فَمَرَّ رَجُلٍ مِّن فُقَرَاءِ الْمُسْلِمِينَ. A faqir Muslim walks past. Faqir Muslim. Faqir Muslim. Meaning blue collar, man. Blue collar. But he knows what success is. Blue collar. But he hasn't forgot about Allah. فُقَرَاءِ مِّن مُسْلِمِينَ. He walks past. The Prophet ﷺ, he says, oh, hey, guys. مَا تَقُولُونَ فِي هَذَا. What do y'all say about this man? They said, Ya Rasulullah, حَرِيٌ إِنْ خَتَبَ أَلَّا يُنْكَحَ. If he proposes, no one's accepting. وَإِنْ شَفَعَ أَلَّا يُشَفَعَ. If he tries to intercede, nobody accepts him. وَإِنْ قَالَ أَلَّا يُسْتَمَعَ. And if he speaks, nobody listens. Rasulullah ﷺ, he then took them. And that's the purpose of Al-Jameel here, is for us to go beyond the external. See, they were looking at it with eyes of the dunya. They were looking purely at it with eyes of the dunya. And again, all of these narrations that I spoke about, there's nothing wrong with the beauty of the dunya. But the problem is when the beauty of the dunya blinds you from the real reality of what a human being is supposed to be. And a real human being is supposed to have that inner beauty. That inner beauty, that grandma beauty, you know what I mean? You know what I mean? I remember one night, man, one day I slept at my grand. I was like 8 years old, okay? And I slept at my, it was like nap time. I don't know why I was napping, right? And my grandmother came to wake me up, and
I was used to my mother, how she used to wake

me up. You know how that is. Turn the lights on. Get up. Right? And my grandmother came and she just rubbed my back until I woke up. I was just like, hey, Grandma. She's like, breakfast, right? I'm like, yo, this, I want to move in. You know what I mean? No, beauty isn't the external beauty. Beauty is something far deeper. And when this name comes, I wanted us to focus on two things. The hadith we started with is you can have the best kicks, man. You can have the best clothes. You can have the best vela hijabs. They still good? Vela still good? Okay, all right. You can have the best, notion, right? Oh, my God. Huh? Nominal, my bad, bro. You can have the nominal chains, mashallah. We got the founder in the room, mashallah. You can have nominal. You can have all of that. But the problem is, here's the problem is. The problem is this, yo. We see it so much that we forget to look past it. You can have the nice watch, but if all you stop at is the watch, you forget to go beyond that. And so this dua that I asked you to write on your mirror, it forces you to go beyond what you see in the mirror. And it forces you to look at your face and go, oh Allah, you've given me beauty. So don't stop looking in the mirror. Don't. But every time you look in it, say this dua. Because it will automatically check you. How? You look, listen. I'm talking to the brothers. MashaAllah, a lot of us here, we work out. And we're in the mirror. Let's be real. We're in the mirror after we work out. But we work out to create that form. Do you put in work to cultivate your heart? Like they got, what is it called? What's Monday night called? Heart work, bruh. Monday night is called heart work. Because the same way you got to do reps to work on this, you got to do reps to work on this. I'm serious. And that comes with charity. That comes with overcoming your jealousy. That comes with being kind to people. That comes with waking up for tahajjud. That comes with doing when you don't want to for the sake of Allah. There's hard things we do. And we know how to do hard things for this beauty, but we don't know how to do hard things for this beauty. We know how to do hard things for this beauty, but we don't know how to do hard things for this beauty. And that is what I wanted us to focus on today. Inna Allah jameel, yuhibbul jamal. I didn't finish the hadith yet. The two men that walked past, right? Left the earth. So he says, laugh at whatever they like. And he would prize that whatever they like. Is that? You ever have a sibling? You remember, I need you to go. When you showed your brother something and he went, big deal. Just breaks your heart, man. Rasul said, what does it say? He prized at whatever surprised you. What? Yo, you got my man, yo. Amazing. Like, really? He felt your joy. This is good akhlaq. This is beautiful akhlaq. The beauty we resolve to have today. It says that patience with the stranger, that to him with poor manners. I'm going to repeat that. He would have the stranger with poor manners. Sometimes people with poor manners and we're like, teacher, ain't nobody going to teach. That's not right. Allah alayhi wa sallam. Beauty akhlaq, not going to let you mess up. Somebody else could straighten me out. I ain't going to do it. Because I don't even know if I'm really for you. I think I'm doing it for me, Key. It's really my heart that's messed. But I needed a religious excuse for it. Okay? He would have patience with the that would come to him for manners. Crude in the manner in which he asked questions. Not accept praise except when it was a bounty of Allah that occurred on his blessed hand. Whenever he was praised, he would say, from Allah, not me. That's Allah. That's from Allah. He would not have anyone off while they're speaking. Yara. All of us like, oh, I'm cooked. I'm cooked. Beautiful character. Don't go to a podcast. Beautiful character. Turn to a podcast. Turn podcast for peptide. Turn to a podcast for character, bro. Don't turn to a podcast for that. Study this. Study who the Rasul sallam. Learn who he sallallahu alayhi wa sallam. So as we study the name in Allah Jameel Jamad, the first question I have, are you taking care of your external beauty to the best of your ability? Because the Prophet said, you got to stand looking good. But you, has it stopped? Has it stopped there? Deeper than that. And the question deeper, I'll say, have work to make it go deeper. Your character, seeing your faults, getting to them, and better yourself.

to go deeper. Question, what is beautiful in the human being? The question has to be answered by saying, what's the function of the human first? We can only know a beautiful horse when we know the function of the horse. We can only know a beautiful pen when we know the function of the pen. We can only know a beautiful human when we know the function of the human. And that's why you can't turn to the podcast for character and beauty. You have to turn to the one who taught you what we were created for. We were created to know Allah subhanahu wa ta'ala. We are created to get through this dunya, not stay in this dunya. And we are created to connect to the people around us. That means we have to have a heart that is awake. So what do? With every name of Allah, we ask ourselves, how do we live with this name? Let's summarize. Number one, look at the creation to remind you of His beauty, number one. Summertime is coming. Some of us travel. Make that intention. The only intention is to see God's beauty. The only intention is to see God's beauty. What does that mean, see God's beauty? Well, you can only know the beauty of the artist by looking at the artwork. And that's that sunset, that tree, that flower, the Maldives, I don't know, wherever y'all be going. That beauty right there is reminding you of the beauty of Allah subhanahu wa ta'ala. Number two, surround yourself with people of inner beauty, not people of external beauty. You're going to have to balance. I'm going to make it more practical. As much time as you spend with people of external beauty, spend that much time with people of internal beauty. And can I tell you why this is important? وَاصْبِرْ نَفْسَكَ مَعَ الَّذِينَ يَدْعُونَ رَبَّهُمْ بِالْغَدَاتِ وَالْعَشِيِّ يُرِيدُونَ وَجْهَهُ وَلَا تَعْدُ عَيْنَاكَ عَنْهُمْ Rasul Sallallahu Alaihi Wasallam, the leaders of the Quraysh, they were like, Ya Muhammad, we don't mind listening to you. We're almost done. We don't mind listening to you. But we can't sit around Bilal. We can't sit around Salman. We can't sit around Suhaib al-Rumi, Ammar bin Yasir. We can't sit around these people. We can't. You need to set up a separate gathering for us. The Prophet actually kind of thought of it just because it was pragmatic. Maybe I can win them over. He thought about it. Then Allah came. وَاصْبِرْ نَفْسَكَ مَعَ الَّذِينَ No. You, O Muhammad must stay next to these people. And then Allah says, وَلَا تَعْدُ عَيْنَاكَ عَنْهُمْ Don't take your eyes off Amin Abdullah. Don't take your eyes off of these people. Because the more you look at them, the more you're reminded, where's my beauty at? So I'll make it practical. I'm not going to say don't spend time amongst the people of external beauty. That's impossible. But just as much time as you spend over there, you have to equal balance that out by spending time with people of the inner beauty. So that you actually remember the importance of that inner beauty. Find those people. They're there. They're in our gatherings. They're here. Who else would come to these gatherings? These are people seeking inner beauty. Meet people. Know them. Sit with them. So number one, reflect on the name. Reflect on Allah's beauty in the creation. Number two, surround yourself with the people of inner beauty. Number three, just reiterating what we said, work on becoming a person of real deep beauty, not superficial beauty. Shift your values. And subhanAllah, the best place for us to look as we did was to look at the sunnah of the Rasul Sallallahu Alaihi Wasallam. Not the fiqh and not the rulings, all that. No. Study how he carried himself. Study how he carried himself and carry yourself in a like manner. So tonight we studied the name of Allah Al-Jameel. Based on the hadith, Inna Allaha Jameel, Yuhibbul Jamal. The hadith didn't tell us not to dress beautiful, quite the contrary. But it reminded us that the source of all beauty is Allah. And we will only define beauty in terms of beauty in that which Allah sees as beautiful. May Allah subhanahu wa ta'ala allow us to know Him by this name. May He allow us to look at His creation and see the beauty in it. And whenever we see the beautiful creation, we see Allah subhanahu wa ta'ala and glorify Allah subhanahu wa ta'ala. May Allah allow us on the day of judgment to see His beauty and allow us in Jannat al-Firdaus to see His beauty. We ask Allah subhanahu wa ta'ala to have mercy upon those who passed away and were martyred in San Diego. We ask Allah subhanahu wa ta'ala to have mercy on the family members that have lost loved ones. Have mercy upon them and give them sabr jameel, Ya Allah. Those who have passed away, Ya Allah, we ask You to elevate them, Ya Allah, and accept them as martyrs, Ya Arhamar Rahimeen. Ya Allah, we ask You to heal the sickness

0: hatred that is in our country, Ya Allah. Ya Allah, we ask you to heal the sickness of hatred that is in our country, Ya Arhamar Rahimin. Ya Allah, we ask you to make us means by which that healing takes place, Ya Arhamar Rahimin. Ya Allah, our brothers and sisters around the world, Ya Allah, in Gaza, in Palestine, in Iran, Ya Allah, we ask you to have mercy upon them and protect them with your mercy and grace, Ya Arhamar Rahimin. 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

0: أعوذ بالله من الشيطان الرجيم بسم الله الرحمن الرحيم السلام عليكم good evening خيانان مولويني أهلا وسهلا welcome to the program Lifestyle Matters with me Sitara Khulfi on Radio 786 100.4 FM we'll be in your company up until 10 PM inshallah our team we have Shabir Jacobs our broadcast controller and Lifestyle Matters is currently produced by Akila Kasim well it is your midweek check-in and we'll be going on to a very important topic, the importance of fathers in child development. And my guest in studio is Fakhri Arendse. He's a clinical social worker. 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This is the program Lifestyle Matters with me, Sitara Khulfi. So the topic for our midweek check-in is the importance of fathers in child development. Now, involved fathers profoundly shape a child's cognitive, emotional and social development. Research shows that active paternal engagement leads to a higher IQs, better problem-solving skills, increased emotional security and a reduced likelihood of behavioral and delinquency problems in adolescents. So, as I said, joining us, we do have Fakhri Arendse, our clinical social worker. Assalamu alaikum, Fakhri, and welcome.
1: Wa alaikum salam wa rahmatullahi wa barakatuh. Sitara, how are you?
0: Alhamdulillah, I'm good, and you?
1: Alhamdulillah.
0: The weather has been a bitchy yucky.
1: Very, very cold. Alhamdulillah, very cold. That's why I'm wearing this thick jacket and turtleneck as well.
0: Well, that just goes to show how cold you're getting, whereas me, I'm the direct opposite again. I just don't get cold. I feel more hot, more heat. Yeah, I feel more heat than anything else. Fakhri, this is such an important topic about the role of a father in a child's life. And sometimes we do tend to forget that there is a father and the father plays a bigger role, especially when it comes to sons, in their children's lives. And yet, I think sometimes we as mothers take advantage of the fact that your child will always come to you and very seldom go to the father. But we also know that the father needs to be present for the child. So what does it truly mean to be a father? Is it simply providing financial or is there more to it?
1: There's so much more to being a father. And before I even get into that, I think something very important just to precede everything else that we are going to speak about. Yes, we are focusing a lot on the fathers for this evening. And we need to understand that there's not equality between the mother and the father, right? But both are equally important. It's very important to understand this. Right? There will never be equality because the roles are very different, you know, especially when it comes to Islamic parenthood. The roles are very different.
0: Correct.
1: But both are equally important. And the most healthy children who flourish and thrive, especially emotionally and cognitively, are those who have both a mother and a father as well. And this question, what it means to truly be a father, is very much like the saying, having a house but not necessarily having a home.
0: Mm.
1: Now, a father, very importantly, is about being present. And this is something that most fathers, myself included, I like to include myself in these conversations as well, is not always easy to do. You know, we have the responsibility of work commitments, which can be very stressful, can take up a lot of our time. So when we get home, you know, that's the time what we would prefer would be to relax, you know, and
0: correct.
1: Kind of just wind down and calm down from a very difficult day. But the reality is that we have a responsibility, and that responsibility is not only to our children, but to our wives as well, to our family as a whole. So being present and not just providing, and sometimes we kind of forget that there is a very fine line between these two.
0: Mm.
1: And, you know, when we put in all of this effort during our days when we are working, and sometimes we clock out and we believe I've done what I've had to do for my family at the end of the day. Correct. You know, I worked my 9 to 5, so I've done what I had to have to do. But the reality is that we still need to be present. Mm. About 2 weeks ago when I was on the show, I mentioned about even if you can just find 20 minutes and I don't know if you can remember, I mentioned 20 minutes of spending time with your children. Mm. No instructions, no questions, no talking unless you're talked, so you're spoken to. Just be there with them and enjoy whatever they are doing, whatever the activity is that they are doing. Do that. You know, these things are very important. And then modeling integrity and respect is also a very important role that that fathers play. I like to draw examples from my own father as well, subhanAllah, may Allah bless him.
0: Amen.
1: I will never forget, we were driving in Woodstock. And you know, Woodstock has lots of one-ways. Yes. Lots of one-ways. So my father, mistakenly, he turned down a one-way.
0: Oh.
1: And a policeman came in the opposite direction. And this policeman was furious, you know, and he was shouting at my father. And he mentioned, you know, you are ignorant of the signs. I will never forget the wording. And myself and one of my very close friends, we were in the car with my father. And I was a teenager and I felt this man is being extremely disrespectful. He's being very rude, you know, overly rude. Perhaps he's exercising his authority or rather abusing his authority. And my father was so cool and calm. Mm. And all my father kept saying is, I'm not ignorant of the signs. I purely made a mistake.
0: Correct.
1: And he just kept reiterating, you know, I made a mistake. Mm. And myself and my friend were fuming, you know, we were boiling, but obviously we can't also show it because my father's there. I never ever had a conversation with him again about it. I should actually have a conversation and actually ask him. But what I learned from that was that even if somebody is being disrespectful to you, it does not mean that you should be disrespectful back.
0: Correct.
1: And the most important lesson I actually learned from that was that when you have children, you need to behave in a particular way.
0: Mm.
1: Because I know the way I know my father, I know that his response was perhaps not how he would respond if he was alone. But because myself and my friend was there, he took that opportunity to teach us something.
0: True.
1: And I never forgot that. You know, that was over 15 years ago. So that integrity and that respect and self-respect as well, you know, being able to take so much flack from somebody, but to also be so secure within yourself that your ego doesn't have to be hurt as a result of that disrespect.
0: True.
1: And that is a beautiful lesson that I've learned.
0: And I also think that this actually comes to play, react versus responding. Mm. So the cop was responding and your father was reacting.
1: Exactly.
0: Because he was cool, calm and collective, whereas the cop was all over the show. I mean, we all make mistakes, isn't it? I mean, and especially if it's in an area that you don't drive around in regularly, so you don't really know the ups. I mean, please, here in Rylands, we have one-way downs, one-way ups, and I promise you, none of the motorists, or should I say, very few of the motorists actually adhere to that.
1: Exactly.
0: I've had almost three occasions in which I almost made a mistake and an accident because of that.
1: Alhamdulillah, you're okay.
0: And then when I shout at them, they scream loudly.
1: Yeah.
0: It's like you're the one that's wrong,
1: exactly,
0: not me.
1: Exactly. And I think as a result of that also, you know, it also taught me that when you make a mistake, take accountability.
0: Yeah, exactly.
1: Take accountability. Mm. And there's absolutely nothing wrong with taking accountability for what you've done wrong. And you move on.
0: Mm.
1: You move on. Like I mentioned, you know, that was over 15 years ago.
0: But stayed.
1: The lesson stayed with me, but we never spoken about that again, because after that, my father moved on. I don't know if you'll even remember it, you know, if I were to bring it up. But that was such a profound lesson that I learned that day. And I think about it often, you know, like I mentioned now, my father may not remember it, but the impact it had on me, in fact, after that as well, after my father dropped us, my friend also brought it up.
0: Mm.
1: And he mentioned, you know, the way your father dealt with that was such a lesson for him as well. And this ties into our topic of this evening. When it comes to positive role models. Correct. You know, that's also correct. One of the very important things that we are to speak about. And one of the points I have is a father's role is also about leaving a positive legacy behind.
0: Exactly.
1: And what is this legacy? You know, it's something to revere, to look up to,
0: yeah.
1: to try to both embody but also implement within your own life. Mm. And no, I can't necessarily confidently say that, you know, I've adhered to that lesson, but it's always at the back of my mind.
0: Yeah.
1: And that for me is something that I hope to, inshallah, instill in my own children.
0: Amen.
1: You know, should I find myself in a position like that? Because we don't always realize how our children perceive something.
0: Correct.
1: Because to my father, he's having this engagement now with this policeman. But myself and my friend, we are observing, you know, maybe subconsciously observing, you know, and subhanAllah, I really will never forget that. It was an amazing lesson for me.
0: And I also, it's like you said, you know, it falls in very well with the conversation we are having, because the one thing I know is that especially boys, they follow in their father's footsteps. The way they dress, the way they walk, the way they speak, the son picks up on that. So if you show him something where you could have easily lost your temper or whatever, but you handled it in a calm and cool manner, that is something that child will always remember. So as he grows up, okay, when someone, you know, irritates me or bullies me or whatever, I'll be cool, calm and collected.
1: Exactly.
0: And I think that's absolutely beautiful. So what impact does an involved father have on a child's emotional, social and academic development?
1: Very importantly is one of the main pointers are that it gives a child a sense of security.
0: Mm.
1: You know, when there is a perceived danger or no danger at all, just knowing that there is a masculine, fatherly, manly figure within your surrounds, within your home, gives a child a sense of security.
0: Correct.
1: We know that one of the most problematic things that children can have, or rather not have, is having a being more vulnerable than a child already is.
0: Mm.
1: You know, so when a child feels unsafe, that can severely impact a child's development.
0: Mm.
1: You know, but when children are feeling safe, that's why we often use the word safe when we speak about schools and institutions and wherever children may go, is that is the best environment for them to learn. You know, every school would always point out the fact that it's a safe and secure environment.
0: Correct.
1: Safe and secure, regardless of which institution it would be. Because children learn best when they feel like they are in a secure environment.
0: Mm.
1: And it also shapes a healthy self-worth and identity. You know, we take on the names of our fathers as well. You know, we spoke about boys now earlier. And boys would often say, you know, my father's this, my father's that, you know, subhanAllah, there's so many things I can also touch on when it came to my father. You know, I was a rugby player back in the day. And my father was an amazing player as well. So there's that sense of pride, you know, that I am connected to him and I'm doing something similar to him. And you know, a story you mentioned about following what we see.
0: Yeah.
1: And that's exactly how it goes, you know. I saw that my father was, you know, he had all of these trophies and all of these pictures of him with these massive trophies. And that's something I wanted to do and wanted to be, because there's the sense of pride. And that is very important. And then discipline, you know, discipline, subhanAllah. I often have the conversations with the students at the TLC Academy about discipline. And we know that when it comes to discipline within a home, nobody is better at being a disciplinarian than a father.
0: That's true.
1: You know, fathers would often be silent for most of the time, especially when it comes to very, very small, petty things. But when it comes to having the important, really serious conversations, then a father, a real father, would then step in.
0: Mm.
1: You know, whether a child is you know, being petty about whether they want vanilla or ice cream or chocolate ice cream, that's not important. You know, that's not something we would get involved in. But now it comes to to a child being enrolled in school. That is the time now that a father would then step in, you know, because now I need to choose, you know, do I want my child to go to a Muslim school, to this kind of school, and well, whatever it may be. And that is a very important role to play.
0: Mm.
1: You know, I often would say that the best parenting system is you have one parent that sees to all the small minor things.
0: Correct.
1: You know, the
0: correct.
1: Day-to-day. And usually the mothers are very good at that, seeing to all the small minor things. But when it comes now to a very important decision that needs to be made, something that can really impact the children, that is when a father needs to now step in. You know, when a young girl gets to the age where she needs to start wearing a hijab, father needs to step in. And obviously it makes it so much easier if the mother is doing it already,
0: true.
1: You know. And
0: That's
1: that is where the beauty and the essence of partnership comes in. And then also the emotional and social development as well. Now, I know that Sitari, you mentioned about, you spoke about boys.
0: Yeah.
1: Funny enough, right, girls are more adversely affected when it comes to absent fathers than the boys are. And this is well researched.
0: Wow.
1: The girls are actually more affected with when it comes to absent fathers than the boys are. And it sounds very, very odd, because you would expect that the boy would look up to the father and the girl would look up to the mother. No, absolutely, in terms of who they want to be and the type of woman or man they want to be. But how the girls are affected is that when there is an absent father, that reference of what a man should be in a partner is lost.
0: Yeah.
1: So what is found is a lot of young girls, because they don't have that reference, right, of a positive male role model within their home, they can't necessarily, or they struggle to differentiate between what a healthy a relationship with a man is or isn't.
0: Yeah.
1: So a lot of our young girls find themselves in very abusive relationships. Mm.
0: True.
1: Right, because they don't have that reference of a father watching a very good father and how he treated the mother.
0: True, that's so true. And also, I think it's very important to note that a daughter will always be the queen and the princess as far as the father's concerned. So if there is an absent father, for example, through divorce, it will adversely affect them, because they always run to daddy and the boys always run to mommy. So, you know, that kind of relationship also then severs at the end of the day. And you're right, then they do land up in abusive relationships, because that is what they think it should be.
1: Exactly.
0: And that is sad. I think the other sad part of it is also when the boys become the way the father was, in the sense of, okay, I know I must get married, and I also know I can get divorced. It's fine. The children will stay with the mother.
1: Exactly. You know, Sitari, very interesting, on this topic in particular as well. I've had many many clients, right, that are many young boys, right, who are abusive to their girlfriends.
0: Yes.
1: And I always tell myself, I can almost bet on it that the father is abusing the mother as well.
0: Yeah.
1: And I swear, it's almost always the case. Mm. Almost always the case. I had a neighbor many years ago, right? Mm. And, you know, you could hear mother and father getting at it, completely abusive. You know, it was very, very clear that there was physical abuse in the home. And then I observed the son, very young, about 9 or 10 years old, and how he, not only how he treated his sister, but how he treated his mother as well.
0: Yeah.
1: Actually physical with his sister and his mother as well. And that is a result of seeing what his father did within the home.
0: True.
1: So the parallels are very, very clear, you know, and I'm not encouraging any of our listeners to go digging. And not to say necessarily say that we should be compassionate for that kind of behavior, but there's always a reason for something.
0: I fully agree with that one. And also, what happens with the daughter? She feels that the only type of man she needs to be with is an abusive man, because that is what she experienced in her life. And it's sad, especially for a boy, you know, to learn this bad habit from the father. Then what happens as they get older, and this is just what I've noticed, when they get older, it's like the mother gets the blame for the child being the way that he is. But the people don't really know the story behind it as to why he is the way that he is. But the mother will always get the blame also, which is wrong. Mm. But it happens.
1: Yeah, no, all the time, all the time.
0: I know of a couple that were on school. They were high school sweethearts and whatever. But the guy was very abusive. And people would like tell her, you know, break away from him, break away from him. And she didn't. They didn't end up getting married to each other. But before he passed away, he requested for her to come and see him. And he only closed his eyes after he asked her for mouth.
1: Wow. Subhanallah.
0: So, I mean, now just imagine going back into your school days and now you're on the brink of death and all the negativity, all the wrong that you did, you want to rectify before you close your eyes. Mm. And it was a sad occasion, but it was so beautiful because she told him, I do forgive you. I've forgiven you a long time ago. But, you know, these kind of things, it really makes one wonder. So why is it that he did what he did? Mm. But, you know, I suppose in high school, weirdest and craziest things do happen.
1: It happens. You know, there was this, a video, a podcast.
0: Mm.
1: I'm not so sure who the person was. I can't quite remember. It was a number of years ago, but I will never forget it. He was asked a question, this guy on this podcast. And yes, this was the question was, what was the most important thing that your father did for you? And the guy's response was, the best thing he did for me was that he loved my mother.
0: Oh.
1: Subhanallah. I never forgot that. The best thing that he did for me was that he loved my mother.
0: Mm.
1: And that's such a powerful thing, you know, because at the end of the day, again, you know, we had this conversation about children looking at their parent as one.
0: Correct.
1: At their parents as one. You know, they don't see the differences. It's a unit. It's a team in front of them. And for fathers in particular, and for myself first before anyone else, you know, we have such an important role to play, and sometimes we are very blind to it. You know, it's not necessarily, you know, the research and the nuances around it is not always there around us, you know, to educate us. And it is why observation is so important. You know, sometimes we forget that our children are watching us constantly.
0: Yep. Constantly.
1: Constantly.
0: Even grandkids.
1: They are taking it in. They are taking it in because we are their reference.
0: Correct.
1: We are their reference of what daddy should be like. Mm. We are a reference as to what a husband should be like. And many a time, a young man will become what his father was, and a young woman will become what her mother was. And that is why it's very important that we always need to take a step back and ask ourselves, you know, what am I modeling for these children? Now, when it comes to fathers in particular, it's never good that a father is absent, right?
0: Mm.
1: But it is better if there is at least an uncle, a grandfather, an older brother in the picture.
0: Mm.
1: But when you have the absence of all of those, then it can be seriously detrimental to both girls and boys.
0: I fully agree with you. Even, for instance, if the child goes and stay with his grandparents for a weekend, and the grandparents are the kind that knows exactly how to give off love. The grandfather sits with the child, talks to the child, plays with the child, and so does the grandmother. And then the child suddenly pops up and says, but mommy and daddy never do this with me, or daddy is always hitting mommy, and the grandparents never knew about it. But it just also goes to show how their minds work, that they remember those things, doesn't matter their age. They remember it and they give it off to the grandparents. And that is sad because your parents weren't like that with you. Why are you that way?
1: Exactly.
0: Can I dissect someone's brain?
1: Yeah.
0: Because I just want to know, why do they do it?
1: I think that is mine and Sitara's main goal in life, is just
0: dissecting brains.
1: It's such an interesting thing to be able to understand. You know, I always say that my greatest passion is just understanding why people are the way they are. And I think the excitement of it is more the fact that we can never ever come to a definitive conclusion, right?
0: Correct.
1: It's the journey more than the destination.
0: True.
1: But I enjoy it so much. You know, recently I'll tell another story. So

0: He's not going to be upset with me. I never knew that this happened. You know, I was very, very young. My father was having a conversation recently with somebody, and he mentioned about me. We had just made Salah. Mm-mm-mm. I think I was probably about 5 or 6 years old, according to him. And after Salah, I asked him, you know, can we play this kind of game? I'm not so sure. And then he said he can't because he has marking to do. You know, my father's been a teacher for over 25 years.
1: Wow.
0: And according to my father, this is what I said. I responded by saying that it's as if you're not part of this family. And then I just ran off. You know, I'm a young child. No. I'm a young child, you know, and I just ran off. And my father says, you know, his intention that night was to make his salah, get up and start walking. But he says he sat. Mm. He sat and he just, you know, it really hit him. And he realized that something needs to change over here. You know, because if myself as a 5 or 6 year old at that time can pick that up and actually verbalize to say, you know, this is what I'm observing, in other words, then something needs to change. And what he did as a result of that was he, in every moment or in his spare time at school, he would then rather take that moment to complete all his administration. You know, his marking and capturing whatever it may be. So that when he comes home, he can be fully present.
1: Mm.
0: Now, I never knew about this. I only learned about this, I think, about 2 weeks ago. But that again reinforces, you know, that how observant our children are.
1: Exactly.
0: Extremely observant. And, you know, and if we model a certain behavior for a long enough time, as our children get older, they will question us about that.
1: Definitely.
0: Absolutely will question us about that. And, you know, now for myself, you know, because subhanAllah, I especially in my previous work, I was extremely busy, Sitara.
1: I remember you.
0: I would come from work, I'd spend maybe an hour or two, and in that time we're also busy with the kids and the supper and Maghrib, and then I'm at my laptop again, you know, working until very, very late at night. And if I think of it now, there were so many hours that I had missed with my children.
1: Mm.
0: So now, alhamdulillah, I have a little bit more time on my hands. I try as best I can, even again, if it's that 20 minutes.
1: Correct.
0: Just to spend some time with him, you know, and just be a bit more present. And it's very, very difficult. You know, it's not easy. I don't want our listeners to think that with what we are saying right now is something that it's easy.
1: It's not
0: easy. But I want to make it a habit.
1: Mm.
0: I really want to start making it a habit where it feels like it is part of the daily routine.
1: Yeah.
0: You know, because one of my greatest fears is failing as a father. Subhanallah. That is one of my greatest fears, is failing as a father. I don't want to be an old man one day. And my kids are questioning, you know, why did you do this? Why didn't you do this? You know, like they say, you know, a deadbeat dad. I don't want to be that at all. And I know that I'm nowhere close to perfect. None of us are.
1: But I can't picture you being that way, though. Seriously, I can't. I don't think you'll ever be a deadbeat father. I think that they will remember everything that you've taught them, because you find out as you go along with your work, you find out how children think and what they believe and perceive. And you actually take that home and you try it with them. And I think that's awesome, because not anybody can do that. Who would go about finding out, okay, for a five-year-old, this is what this one did, this is what, let me see how it works on my kids and if it will work. And you're just that way.
0: Facilitate. You know, I appeal to all, in fact, not fathers only, parents in general, you know, if our work is extremely demanding, find that 20 minutes.
1: Correct.
0: Find the 20 minutes. And like I said, we don't ask anything. We don't instruct. We don't question.
1: Mm.
0: As long as, you know, we're not doing something, then nobody's jumping off a roof.
1: Yeah.
0: And just be there.
1: Mm.
0: And if they are very small, be there on your knees with him. And if it's a car that they're busy pushing, push that car with him. Or you get another car and you push with him. And just observe them. Mm. I think that was what stood out for me the most, was actually observing my son as I did this.
1: Yeah.
0: The look of excitement and enjoyment on his face with me
1: being
0: on my knees. And subhanAllah, that was really a huge eye-opener for me.
1: I know you also spoke about not doing enough for your children. And I used to question myself about it as well.

0: did I do enough for my child? Is there something that I lacked that I didn't do? Will he ever forgive me? I mean, he's not here, but, you know, when I pass on and I meet up with him, will he ever forgive me? Will he ever ask me, why didn't you do this or that? So it's like all these questions, negative questions that comes to mind. But then as time goes along, you actually learn how to deal with it as well. And if you have another family, you kind of learn from this one incident and you try and do it differently with the other kids. I mean, I never had other kids, but I'm assuming that that is what someone would do, okay? So I did this and I did that. Maybe I should do it this way and that way. And for a mother, that is also very important. I mean, he had an absent dad. I mean, his dad used to visit him or come and fetch him, but it wasn't a constant figure. My father was his constant figure. So he was more attached to my father and to my brother than what he was. Yes. And that is sad because I always feel that a child must feel at peace with their fathers.
1: From the parents, absolutely. You know, this is also something we've spoke about, I think, in the context of foster care and adoption.
0: Yeah.
1: And I mentioned that even if parents are on drugs, the child still wants to be with their biological parents.
0: Correct.
1: It's such an important, it's just innate, you know, this natural disposition to be with who you came from.
0: Yeah.
1: And you know, something that's very important, you know, sometimes as parents we can be very stubborn, but simply just asking those questions and asking ourselves, you know, am I doing enough? What am I not doing? I think that is an excellent start.
0: Oh, definitely.
1: You know, I'd say that implementing something different now, that is perhaps step two or step three, but just the mere fact that we are open to ask ourselves those questions is very, very important. You know, sometimes we need to put our pride aside for the betterment of our children and for the betterment of our relationship with them. You know, we need to be very, very critical of ourselves.
0: I fully agree with you when you say that because many a times we find that either we're not giving us that acknowledgement of what you've done is what you were able to do and there wasn't anything that you could do further on. And then there are times so you remarry, you have other kids. It also impacts on you because now the question is, am I giving them more love than what I did with my son that has passed on? And that, I think that is a fear. That is something I always feared. And, but okay, Allah knew what was best. I never had any other children after that, but with my niece, I kind of took it on to be the mother when her mother's not around. And I enjoy her now that she is now an adult. And because now she can talk openly to me. Everything that she bottled up for all those years, the one evening she just came to me, she sat down and she literally just burst open. And then she says, I'm so sorry that I didn't tell you. But I said, no, it wasn't the right time. But now that I understand her situation, it makes it easier for me to deal with her.
1: And that's learning, Sitara. That is learning. You know, I would often say that we are not fixed in our I don't want to say in our roles, but rather in our approach to life.
0: Correct.
1: You know, and even in our approach to parenting. Mm. Perhaps a very, and this is improv right now, perhaps a very useful exercise for myself first and, you know, for our listeners, is we constantly need to ask ourselves, okay, so what parent do I want to be?
0: Yeah.
1: What parent do I want to be? Because our children enter different phases. You know,
0: correct.
1: It's infancy and then they are adolescence and young adulthood and adulthood. And we need to constantly ask ourselves, okay, so what parent do I need to be? Because if we are remaining stationary in a certain persona for them, we may no longer meet the needs of that particular time. You know, so when they reach adolescence, which is a very, very critical and different period in their lives, then we need to ask ourselves, okay, so how am I going to approach difficult matters now? Because when they were younger, we could have a conversation like in a particular way.
0: Yeah.
1: But now we may need to have the conversation a little bit different, a little bit more open, a little bit more critical. Perhaps when you take some flack, you know, our teenagers can be very open nowadays,
0: correct.
1: You know, and they are hypercritical. And, you know, so we kind of need to evolve in our parenthood. And especially for fathers, you know, we decide what kind of values and environment we want within our home.
0: Correct.
1: But perhaps we shouldn't make it a

0: you know, even a bit of a coarse voice, you know, body language as well, and the responses. And I'm listening to, but in my mind, you know, I'm asking myself all of these questions, you know, there's a whole journey happening within my mind while I'm having this conversation. And then I told myself, okay, I'm going to now test her masculinity now, right? So now you have a man where masculinity comes very natural to us, right? And I'm going to see how she is going to respond when I'm going to be assertive in a very masculine way. Because with my clients, my belief is I don't engage with you or tell you what you want to hear.
1: Yeah, that's good.
0: My practice is I tell you what you need to hear.
1: Yeah.
0: You know, that is how I approach it, because I am here to assist you and to support you. And the only way we can do that is if everything is embedded in truth. So I took on this role, you know, not in a way that was like obvious that I'm trying to be overly assertive, just very cool and calm, but in an assertive, masculine way.
1: Yeah.
0: And immediately her approach to me changed, because now you have a man who's displaying masculinity, but and a woman who is putting on a persona of masculinity, because it doesn't necessarily come naturally to her.
1: Oh, wow.
0: But she's had to adopt this persona because she didn't have a husband, she didn't have a good father figure in her life as well. So for the protection of her children and herself as well, right? And what are protective traits? It's inherently masculine traits. But it's a persona, it's a costume, you know? And wear a costume for long enough, it starts becoming very, very uncomfortable. And she completely changed after that. You know, she almost, I wouldn't say she reverted to femininity, but her masculine persona toned down completely.
1: Wow.
0: You know, because it would come naturally to a man, but not naturally to a woman, you know. Mm. And well, the reason I'm telling this story, right, for the benefit of the listener who sent in the message, is be true to yourself. You need to be true to yourself and to understand, especially when it comes to a partnership.
1: Correct.
0: To not try to play the roles of each other.
1: Mm.
0: You know, subhanAllah, one of our esteemed scholars in Cape Town, during his marriage classes, he mentioned that if the man does his duty, the wife's responsibilities are fulfilled, and if her rights are fulfilled, and if a woman does her duty, the man's rights are fulfilled.
1: Correct.
0: So play your roles. Play your roles well. Do it well. Exactly what you need to do for the sake of your marriage and for the sake of your children. But do not try to dissolve those boundaries or those roles and try to let it overlap. Mm. There will always, always, always be clashes. You know, I would often tell, you know, during my marriage counseling, I would often tell, you know, in addition to what I would speak to the men about, I would often tell the women, don't try to be the fatherly figure in the home. It's never, ever going to work out.
1: It's absolutely not going
0: to work out, because men are inherently more egotistical than women.
1: True, you know, that is so true.
0: And when there is that threat of you are taking away my status as a sultan in my home, then you are asking for trouble, you know. But again, like we said, there's a reason for everything.
1: For everything,
0: I agree. And what the reason is, in the case of the listener's message, we don't know, but the best start is to ask why. Start asking questions. Why? Once we get to those answers, then we start to understand ourselves and to understand others within that core family as well.
1: My one teacher that I had, she passed away, by Mati Allah grant her, Genital Firdos. Oh, really? And she used to be on my Sunday programs. And she called me the white lady. Because I would ask a question and she gives me an answer, and I'll ask, but why?
0: Yeah.
1: And the entire conversation goes around, but why? Until one day she told me, you know what? I'm going to ask you a question and I'm going to carry on saying, but why? But it's like you said, you need to understand that ground.
0: Yeah.
1: Why? Why are you the way that you are? What made you turn to be that way? And I mean, let's be realistic. We want our boys to grow up being men. Mm. We want our ladies to grow up as young women. We don't want them to take on a persona of a different kind. So, like I said, with that patient that came to you, I mean, because she never really had it, she felt that she needed to be that lion.
0: To protect herself.
1: To protect herself and her children.
0: In the absence of
1: a father.
0: A lion.
1: Yeah.
0: You know, to actually play that role for her. And, you know, the why questions is really important. You know, there's a saying that goes, true wisdom.

0: is not in what is said, but in the types of questions that are asked.
1: That is true.
0: And subhanAllah, that is profound. Mm. And you will often find that the most intelligent people, really intelligent people, they ask very important questions. They would be mostly silent, but when they do speak, they are asking a question.
1: Yeah.
0: Learning, you know, knowledge, information, and trying to understand. And, you know, I read that many years ago. And that's also something that stayed with me. Because so now whenever I'm engaging with somebody, I often pay a lot of attention to the questions that they ask. Not to say that it's going to tell me whether you are intelligent or wise or not, but I often you know, think about that, the types of questions that we ask. And sometimes we learn more from questions than statements.
1: Yeah.
0: You know, when we have a problem, the best way to solve a problem is to start asking questions. Mm. You know, how did we get here? What are the possible solutions? So it's all questions. It's all in the questions. But and that is something that's very important. Mm. And if you bring it back all the way now to parenthood and fatherhood, like I mentioned in the beginning, we need to ask ourselves those questions. What kind of father do I want to be? What is acceptable absence?
1: Mm.
0: You know, because the reality is, and we need to be very fair as well, is that it is the duty and responsibility of the father to work.
1: Yeah.
0: And not everybody gets the long end of the stick. Some of us get the short end of the stick where we need to work many hours, many kilometers, sometimes in other countries, you know, to make ends meet. Yeah. We know, especially with our foreigners here in South Africa, a lot of these men, you ask him, you know, where's your wife and where's your children? They are back home.
1: Yeah.
0: But they've had to make the decision for the sake of their family to relocate and to find work so that they can provide. You know, so there are so many reasons as to why that happens.
1: Mm.
0: But within those parameters, within those confines, where they need to ask, okay, so this is what I have to do, but how can I still, within these limitations, be the best father that I can be, despite the reality that I do need to work.
1: Mm.
0: So my time is going to be taken up by this. But again, 20 minutes if we can. 20 minutes
1: make
0: if we can.
1: Make that as a bare minimum time that you give to your kids, which I so fully agree with. Now, to our listeners, it might sound that we didn't stick to our topic, but the whole thing is everything we discussed now this evening actually pertains to the father. What the role is of an absent father and a role of a present father. So I do hope that you got some good information out today, which I know I did. And also, like, you know, face those unwanted questions you don't want to ask yourself and then just go from there. So Fakhri, shukran kathiran so much for joining us this evening. I do wish you all of the best. I leave in the protection of Allah subhanahu wa ta'ala. Assalamu alaikum. Oh, and thank you, wife, for letting you come to the studio.
0: Alhamdulillah, wa alaikum salam wa rahmatullahi wa barakatuh. Shukran sitara as well as Shabir.
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1: 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Philip Kravitz, the owner of Cape Union Mart, is one of them. Don't buy from Cape Union Mart, K-Way, Old Khaki, or Poetry. We spread the word. Stop the genocide. Boycott now.
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